If you want to win with money in 2026, you can't keep living normal. 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Hey guys, Dave Ramsey here. 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But we also know there are more questions than we have time for on the show. That's

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1: All right, we are back. 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
1: Spider-Man in black and white, or Spider-Man in the metaverse, and you're like, what? They just make it. Just give me a good Spider-Man movie. Don't go all that. So anyway. that's my deal, and I'm sticking to it. All right, stay right there. We got lots of text messages and voicemails to get to. Next hour, open phones. 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Who knows? 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And I know a lot of people who really enjoy the podcast. It's just sort of, it's a way to you miss a show. You miss an hour, you fell asleep, you want to go back to finish the conversation. It's a great way to sort of follow along with the show. And then one other note, don't forget, text your name to 1-844-2-McGraw, and Alex will send you a link where you can sign up for the daily text. 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It's important. If you're a fan, or if you hate listen, either way is fine. 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Open phones next hour. Our executive director is Alex Hinton. Our engineer is Richard Good. I'm McGraw Millhaven, and this is America at Night on Westwood One.
2: A better life with Dr. Sanjay Gupta.
3: There are lots of things you can measure to get an idea of how healthy you are at any given moment. Temperature, heart rate, blood pressure, just to name a few. But how about how healthy you will be and how long you're likely to live? According to a new study out of the University at Buffalo, two simple strength tests are pretty accurate at predicting longevity in older women. One is hand grip strength, and the other is how quickly people can stand up from a seated position without using their arms. By the way, I remember interviewing former President Jimmy Carter when he was quite old and being really impressed how he just popped out of the chair without using his arms. Not a lot of older people can actually do that. But I think the message here is that maintaining strength as you age is going to help you perform everyday activities, but also help you avoid injury and stay independent. I'm Dr. Sanjay Gupta, helping you live a better life.
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12: From ABC News, I'm Dave Packer. State and federal officials are working to determine who's behind a series of cyber attacks against water treatment facilities in Minnesota and other states. Some evidence points to Iran. President Trump doesn't believe that.
13: I would blame it on Minnesota and the governor, the corrupt governor of Minnesota. They like to say, oh, it's Iran. Iran should be so lucky. Iran's got bigger problems than worrying about Minnesota.
12: Minnesota's Governor Tim Walz pushed back.
14: Walz blaming the Trump administration.

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1: Let's go out to Glenn Hansard, frontman of the Irish band The Frames, who passed away at the age of 56. That's going to do it for us. Our executive director is Alex Hinton. Our engineer tonight is Richard Good. I'm McGraw-Millhaven. This is America at Night on Westwood One. You want to go to Duke's? Maybe we'll go to Joe's. I'll see you at Duke's Place. Have a great weekend, everybody.
2: Piano sound in Duke's Place. Saxons do their tricks in Duke's Place. Fellas swing their chicks in Duke's Place. Come on, get your kicks in Duke's Place. Take it, Duke.

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1: If I were to ask you what makes for a good night's sleep, you'd probably say a dark, quiet room, not too many things on your mind. But every night when you go to get some Z's, how often do you really think about the temperature in your bedroom? Temperature may be one of the most underappreciated factors in sleep. That's according to the Senior Vice President of Research and Scientific Affairs at the National Sleep Foundation. We often hear about lights and screens and stress, but even modest changes in temperature and airflow can influence both how quickly you fall asleep and how deeply you stay asleep. Most experts will recommend a room temperature of 60 to 67 degrees Fahrenheit. You might also experiment with your sheets and what you actually wear to bed. Play around a bit and see what improves your sleep. You might be delightfully surprised. I'm Dr. Sanjay Gupta, helping you live a better life.
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1: From ABC News, I'm Dave Packer. At least 57 people have died after nearly 60,000 migrants crossed into the Spanish territory of Ceuta from Morocco. Many swam. ABC foreign correspondent Britt Clennett.
2: We know that tens of thousands have already gone back from Ceuta, some voluntarily, some under these bilateral agreements, but they are straining the makeshift centers that have been set up. You know, they have sent in the military to reinforce the border, requested emergency powers, and they are working with the Moroccan authorities too. But we are still seeing a stream of people cross that border.
1: Two U.S. officials say President Trump is weighing a round of intense

0: We are Red Eye Radio. He's Eric Harley, and I'm Gary McNamara. So we started this out talking about Jonathan Turley, talking about Spain and how 6 and 10 now don't like the socialist prime minister, where socialism is going in Spain. And he made the point. He goes, look, they just wait out generations.
1: Yeah.
0: It's cyclical, as we've talked about before,
1: right. And
0: it comes back again. But if you look at history, if you look at the history of economic societies, you know, it's the one that works the most is the one that's voluntary.
1: Sure.
0: Yeah. And that's free markets.
1: Yep.
0: When you start coercing people, you start perverting the marketplace.
1: Yep.
0: And when government starts wanting to control the means of production and own corporations, that's when the people that claim they hate monopolies love the ultimate monopoly that's using other people's money.
1: Right.
0: It's amazing.
1: Yeah.
2: WPRO.
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1: A better life with Dr. Sanjay Gupta.
2: They say consistency is key, but sometimes you just got to switch it up. A new study out of Harvard School of Public Health found that varying your exercise routine could add years to your life. What exercise someone did didn't matter much. What did matter was that all the exercises together worked all the muscle groups in their body. Now, an added benefit to changing things up is it can help you push through the plateau effect. That's when your body gets so efficient at doing something that you actually stop getting better at it. And we know from previous research that specializing in any one sport at a young age can make someone actually more prone to injury. And as experts we talk to point out, even elite athletes switch up things with their workouts, making sure to target strength, cardio, flexibility, balance, and doing that every single week. I'm Dr. Sanjay Gupta, helping you live a better life.
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10: 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This is 10 News Conference with Gene Valicente.
11: Good morning, everybody. I'm Gene Valicente. This is 10 News Conference, but coming from my Gene Off Script studio just down the hallway because it's my new show and we want you to know about it. We do politics in addition to a whole host of other topics, and we do it on Coastal ABC every weekday morning at 10 a.m., but eventually we're going to put it on NBC 10 as well. But right now, you're watching NBC 10. This is 10 News Conference. Let's get right to it. I had the governor on the radio with me on Friday for Ask the Governor. Made some news. Number one, RIFC, the soccer team up at Pawtucket, they ought to disclose who their secret investors are. Tell us before we have to find out through reporting. Tell us who's the secret money in RIFC. We just found out two names. The governor says, Brett Johnson, you run the place. Why don't you just tell us who the money's coming from? Also, with regard to voter fraud and concerns about whether or not we're going to have the same problems up here, registering non-citizens that they have in New Jersey, governor says, I think Secretary of State Amore is on it. However, you know, we ought to know how many illegal alien driver privilege cards we've given out. Right now, the law doesn't even let us know how many of these driver privilege cards we've given out. That's why they're involved with the registry. And the license we actually give out, the driver privilege cards to an illegal, it ought not to look exactly like your license or my license. It ought to be different. The governor said a whole host of other things, but let's begin now with voter fraud.
12: I think that Secretary Amore is really on top of this as well. We want to make sure that anybody who has the right to vote has the right to vote. And people who don't have the right to vote are not voting. And I believe that we are doing that right now.
11: Do you have any information for me? There were 6,600 non-citizens in New Jersey. 400 of them voted. We use the same vendor at the registry. What conversations have you had with Secretary Amore? I just said there's a review going on. He wants to talk to the vendors, going to talk to the register. That may have happened already. But do you have any information with me? Are you going to have a news conference at some point, like the governor in New Jersey, and say, hey?
12: I hope not. I don't think. Right now, I've had conversations with Secretary Maury.
11: Yeah.
12: We have audits in place, since I think back in years back. And so we have regular audits going on, making sure that the data that we have, matches up to people who have the right to vote. So
11: are you concerned that there might have been mistakes?
12: I'm not anticipating any problems at all. But we are auditing it, and which you should.
11: Yep.
12: We are actually... the secretary is going another step to make sure that we're not in New Jersey spot. All indications right now is that we're not, but we are going to do a belt and suspender on it.
11: I think to Dave's point, these licenses, the driver privilege cards we give to illegal aliens, they look exactly like your license and my license. Isn't that a little odd, Governor? And by the way, do you know how many have got these driver privilege cards? What's your number?
12: So we don't have a number, and that's by statute.
11: Yeah.
12: So we're following the statute. If the General Assembly determines that there should be more a distinction or more protection, they'll have to take that up in the next session.
11: But how does it sit with you that an illegal alien who's not supposed to be here has a card, a driver's privilege card that looks exactly like my license and your license? How does that just sit with you? Not as the governor, but as a citizen.
12: Yeah, there should be a distinction between the two.
11: Okay, so you would support legislation to change that?
12: Well, what I would say is that the General Assembly needs... Right now, we are following the statute that's been passed.
11: Right.
12: That's our job. If the General Assembly reviews this, if Secretary Amore takes a look and feels as though there should be additional guardrails in, then that'll be up to the General Assembly to
11: You, determine. As the governor, can also get a friendly legislature to put legislation in for you. You do it all the time. Is that something you would suggest or move on? Change those and make them look distinguishable.
12: So, again, I'm going to be continuing to talk to the secretary. We have had conversations in the past about it. Let's take a look at where we are,
11: yeah,
12: and what the problems are, if there are any, and then we'll follow up with the General Assembly.
11: Governor, let's tackle this stuff with the soccer team. RIFC has secret investors. We're just finding out about it now. One is a basketball player with the Clippers, and the other is some Canadian big shot. Although they tell me he may be a Canadian in name only. He lives in Darien, Connecticut, which is another country unto its own. Governor, I want to know, why am I just learning these names now? You're doing the taxpayers' business up there. We floated the bonds. We guaranteed it. You were in the middle of all this, and now I have to find out who the secret investors are. Shouldn't I have found that out before we put the shovel in the ground?
12: Well, I think that, again, that's up to the business that who owns the facility, how they let people... The other names out. So I'll leave that up to the Brett Johnson. He should disclose, especially with the spotlight right now. But we protected...
11: Well, wait a minute. Can I just push back? Governor, yes, hold on. I'm the taxpayer.
12: Yes.
11: You're the governor. I want to know who we're in business with, because I want to know who else? Saudi Arabian Wealth Fund? Tony Soprano Trust Fund? I have a right to know these things. Shouldn't that have been brought out originally? Who are we going in business with?
12: We protect the taxpayers. We know who we're dealing with in terms of the principals of the company. Small investors, we don't know all the small investors that are involved in the process. We deal with the principals, and we make sure we do due diligence on them. That's our responsibility. We in this case, we did protect the taxpayers. We built a really good stadium. It's very successful right now. We did not put any state money in until there was a certificate of occupancy there. That was the rules that we had. And now that facility there is paying off in a good way for the city of Pawtucket, by the way. City of Pawtucket needed help, and we provided that help. Now we're going to build units across the river, build a pedestrian bridge. We announced that a few weeks ago. That project is going well, and we continue to work with the principals that we're dealing with in a way where there's full disclosure.
11: But you already just said Brett Johnson, the team, they should have disclosed who the secret investors are.
12: I think where it is right now, just they should just be disclosing. I mean, it becomes an issue. And we got kind of sucked into an NBA problem. You know, look, the NBA's got to deal with their
11: players. The NBA, the National
12: Basketball Association. they need to deal with the contracts and the and, yep. and the rules they have on the contracts. We've been brought into it, into Rhode Island, and I'm uncomfortable with the fact that somehow that there's a cloud over our state, with national reporting that somehow that we've done something that is not correct. Yeah, I think that Brett Johnson and the team should at this point, disclose everything that they have, and then let the NBA deal with Kawhi Leonard and his agents.
13: Okay, did you know Kawhi was an investor?
12: No, I didn't until Brett Johnson said it. He had mentioned that he had professional athletes that were going to get involved. I didn't know that Kawhi Leonard was in there. And in fact, now he's one of the very best players ever to play in the NBA. It would be great to have him, and just like Mayor Grebian said, come on, bring him to the state. Get us a little bit more, good positive energy relative to what we're doing there in the city of Pawtucket.
13: How about Mr. Big, the Canadian guy by way of Connecticut? Did you know he had money in this?
12: I think when I was asked by a reporter about Whitney, I said, I don't know her. I don't know this man. No, I don't know this.
13: Do you know any other investors' names that I don't know and that you want to just throw out there? Oh, well, I know this guy's in it. Do you have anything you want to let me know before it comes out in another way?
12: No, Brett Johnson has had a group of investors at the at the groundbreaking, at the opening day.
13: Yeah.
12: I can't recall their names, but there was a lot of them. So I mean, he bundled a great deal of a number of people into. Make that happen, and I'm happy it's happened.
13: Look, are you going to make Joe Sicacci the Supreme Court Justice? Why don't you just tell us now?
12: I am going to go through the process just like I do for any. Right now, we've been provided five names. We're going to interview all five, and at the end of the interviews, we're going to make a decision internally in my office who's at this moment the best qualified to be on the be on the Superior Court.
13: You're going to surprise us, or what? What are you going to do? What are you?
12: We're going to just follow. Look, it's very. I've set a procedure, and we've put. We put 17 names, I think, to the Senate for confirmation for judges. That's a huge number. We use the same process every time. There's no need to change.
14: A better life with Dr. Sanjay Gupta.
15: How often do you stop to wonder whether you should share something that's revealing, maybe even embarrassing, with a partner, a friend, or even your boss? In her new book called Revealing, The Underrated Power of Oversharing, behavioral scientist Leslie John says doing just that can help you deepen relationships that are vital to your life. We need people to trust us in order to get things like love, friendship, and career success. That's what she told us. When you make yourself vulnerable by revealing something sensitive, it does make other people trust you. In turn, when you ask someone to reveal something about themselves, showing that interest will generally lead someone to like you more. Why? Because people like to be asked about themselves, she says. It also signals that they are discriminating and choosy, but in a good way. I'm Dr. Sanjay Gupta, helping you live a better life.
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11: Welcome back. Congressman Seth Magaziner running for re-election, the Democrat from the 2nd District, making the case why he deserves another term. He was on Gene Off Script and Me Too. You want a second bite of the apple. Now, you've got a couple of Republicans who say you don't deserve it. So go ahead, make the case. I'll give you 30 seconds here. Why do I deserve it?
2: You know, I think we're at a critical time in our country right now. Yeah. The system has become so corrupt that you have billionaires plundering the Treasury while average people, working people, can't afford health care, can't afford housing, can't afford the essentials. Okay. So I'm fighting to lower costs. I want to get rid of the tariffs that are raising costs on the American people. Mm-hmm. I want to end the war in Iran that's raising gas prices. I want to restore funding for health care. But more than all of that, I want to get at the corruption that's been eating at the system. Donald Trump is at the center of that, but it's not just him. Yeah. I want to ban members of Congress from trading stocks. I want to end the corruption coming out of the Oval Office, get dark money out of our elections, make government work for working people again. That's my mission, and that's why I'm seeking another term.
11: First term, when you were running, you told me almost the same thing toward the end. I want to ban insider trading. Trading, that's Nancy Pelosi and company. And by the way, we've had some of your colleagues here in Rhode Island. They made a lot of money, too, trading stocks. You talked about that a few years back, yet nothing has happened. Why? In fact, you had a piece of legislation. Yeah. You voted against it. So go ahead and make that clear.
2: Yeah, so first of all, I'm the lead sponsor of the main bill to ban stock trading in Congress and in the Oval Office, a bipartisan bill. I've worked with Democrats and Republicans to push for this much-needed reform because people who hold public office should be focused on serving the people, not getting rich themselves. Now, I think what you alluded to is that a couple weeks ago, Mike Johnson, the Speaker of the House, put a bill on the floor that was really, in my view, a voter suppression bill. It would have gutted mail-in voting, which is very important to seniors and others who vote by mail. It would have changed the rules for elections when voting had already started and really put things into chaos. And they put a few restrictions, not a full ban like I want, but a few restrictions on stock trading in there too, I think just to sweeten the deal a little bit. But listen, I think that gutting mail ballots is a bad idea, and changing the rules of elections when people are already voting is a bad idea. What I want is a clean up or down vote on my stock trading ban.
11: Okay.
2: And I have a commitment, by the way, from Hakeem Jeffries, the Democratic leader in the House, that if Democrats are in the majority in the next Congress, he will put my bill up for a vote, and I do believe it will pass. And I'm going to keep fighting for
11: it. Well, that's a big if. Yeah. If we don't know what's going to happen. You didn't get very far with banning insider trading in Congress when Nancy Pelosi was the Speaker.
2: Well, so my bill right now, I've got 191 members of the House who have signed on to support it. 191. Mm-hmm. We've got to get to 218. So we're making progress.
11: Yeah.
2: When I started, by the way, we were nowhere near 191. So we're making progress. And again, I've got a commitment, for the first time, really, that a leader of either party in the House has committed to putting this up for a vote. Hakeem Jeffries has committed, if we're in the majority next year, which I hope and I think we will be, Democrats in the majority, that we will vote on this bill and we can actually get something done that people want that I think will help get at the corruption that is just ruining Washington.
11: All right. So I just want to nail this down. There was a piece of legislation a couple of weeks ago to ban insider trading. You voted against it.
2: Some of you. Sorry, not to correct it. It would not have banned it. It had a few restrictions, but it also would have gutted mail-in voting and changed the rules for elections.
11: I'm going to get to that. You're basically saying that the Republicans wanted to trick us, that, they had a couple of things that I like,
2: but
11: it was attached to the mail-in voting reform, so that's why I voted against. And you recorded the video. You felt you had to come and explain that because some of your critics said, wait a minute, Magaziner, he's the guy who wants to ban it. He just voted against it.
2: You know, I think this is the reason that people hate Washington, right? Because they see politicians in Washington playing games. And that is what Speaker Johnson did in this case. He was playing a game where he was trying to, I think he was basically trying to suck up to the president and help him promote his conspiracies about mail-in voting, which, of course, we've had in Rhode Island for a long time and is safe and is necessary, especially for seniors. And then they conflated it by putting in a few restrictions on stock trading, too. To try to get people to vote, a certain way. And so, what we need to do is a straight up or down vote. Straight up or down vote on my stock trading ban. I want that. I'm fighting for that. I think we're going to get it next year. And by the way, if you want to have straight up or down votes on mail-in voting or other things, then fine. But you know, it was a deliberate choice by the Speaker to put all of these things together into one bill. And frankly, I think it was an attempt to try to trick people, and it's unfortunate.
13: I know you've used the word conspiracy here. You know, in New Jersey, they just had 6,600 non-citizens registered to vote. 400 of them did. We use the same vendor in our registry here. There's an investigation going on to see if we have any of that. And voter ID is very popular, even in your own party. A majority of Democrats said, absolutely, do whatever you have to do. And mail-in ballots, you know, a state representative, Enrique Sanchez, just posted a tweet saying, I'm pushing hundreds of mail-in ballots for candidate Morales and the Providence mayor. Isn't that an abuse? Isn't there room for reform there, even with mail-in ballots, which is very important to your party?
2: Yeah, it is very, well, mail-in ballots are important to everybody, but listen,
13: you,
2: it is.
13: You do it better. Democrats do it better.
2: So listen, it is very important that we have elections that are secure. I sit on the Committee for Homeland Security, and I'm very concerned about cyber threats against our elections, very concerned about other attempts to undermine our elections. The New Jersey situation is serious, and I think that Secretary of State Amore here in Rhode Island is right to have launched an investigation to make sure that the same glitch did not happen here. There's no evidence so far that's come out that
13: it certainly is curious. It's the same.
2: Well, it is worth investigating and being vigilant about that. Okay. I've also been on the record saying that if there is a bill on the floor that had a simple voter ID requirement like we have in Rhode Island and it's done the right way, that's likely something that I would support. What I don't support is getting rid of mail-in voting. What I don't support is what we've seen from President Trump, a so-called voter ID bill that would have essentially made it, you know, so that you had to bring your birth certificate, women who had changed
13: prove
2: their name.
13: Prove your citizenship.
2: But would have done it in a way that was, like, very onerous.
13: Right.
2: In Rhode Island, I think we do it the right way, where, you know, we have provisional ballots. So if someone shows up at the polls and they've forgotten their license, they can still fill out a ballot. Yes. And then after the fact, they can go back and say, you know, now I have my ID with me and you can see so that my ballot should count. You got to do it the right way. And I think in Rhode Island, we strike the right balance. If there is a national solution that is like Rhode Island's, I would be open to that.
1: 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That's the Realtor difference. The housing market could be reignited if the Fed cuts interest rates as much as some think. Jonathan Miller, president and appraiser Miller Samuel, says any little drop in mortgage rates from here will trigger a jump in sales as buyers flood in.
3: Even if rates only went down to 6.25, you know, not even cracking 6, I see this as incremental improvement that as rates fall, more and more people are tipped into the purchase market.
1: But Miller also warns this could end up making homes less affordable for some because
3: I think you're going to end up seeing a big surge in demand, which is probably with inventory still being inadequate in many markets, still causing prices to rise.
1: On the other hand, he says the rush into purchases could cause rents to drop. And that's the Bloomberg Real Estate Report. I'm Denise Pellegrini.
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13: More now from Congress and Seth Magaziner. Do you take the Republican Vic Meller and the other Republican Dr. Scully running against you? Do you take them seriously? Particularly Vic Meller says he's got $6 million to spend. He's aggressive with commercials and billboards. This was Vic Meller said he wants to take you out. Go ahead and play Vic Meller, the bottom soundbite.
11: Why does he have to go? You've got to give us a headline. Well, does he have to go?
5: Because Rhode Island's last. Rhode Island is last in everything, and he supports all this socialist agenda. He votes yes on everything that pushes this socialist agenda. And that's why I'm here. I am here. We have to save our state. We have to save our country. And that's the way to do it. We have to do it in the ballot box, sir.
11: All right, listen, I know he's politically unknown here, but he's got $6 million. He said, I'm going to spend that. Do you believe that's real, and is he a real threat to you, Vic Mellor?
2: I don't know if what's real or not with him. What I do know is that he is going to push for the same policies that are hurting working people in Rhode Island. He is a supporter of the tariffs, which are raising costs on Rhode Islanders. He supported the bill to cut health care funding that's driving up people's insurance premiums. He supported the war in Iran that's got our gas over $4
11: MAGA.
2: A gallon
11: With Trump. He'll admit to that. He said, call me. I'm proudly with Donald Trump. General Flynn is my friend. He says, by the way, this is what's going to save Rhode Island. So
2: Listen, what is hurting Rhode Islanders right now is the high costs, which are not happening by accident. They are happening because of the tariffs, which he supports, because of the war, which he supports, because of the health care cuts that he supports. And so at the end of the day, I think the most important thing is who is fighting for Rhode Islanders. Not who is fighting for some Washington, D.C. agenda, but who is fighting for Rhode Islanders. I am fighting for lower costs, for better health care. I'm fighting against the corruption that is hurting working people in our state and in our country. And when I see, frankly, both of my Republican opponents, what I see is rubber stamps for President Trump who are not actually going to put Rhode Islanders first.
11: Okay. He also, by the way, I want to fact check what he just said there. In fact, you know what? Go ahead and play him again, because he talks about us being at the bottom of the list. And he's right about that. CNBC dropped again. Infrastructure way down. Go ahead and play. We'll fact check the first half of this. Go ahead and play Vic Mellor one more time. Why does he have to go? You've got to give us a headline. Well, does he have to go?
5: Because Rhode Island's last. Rhode Island is last in everything. And he supports all this socialist agenda. He votes yes on everything that pushes this socialist agenda. And that's why I'm here. I am here. We have to save our state. We have to save our country. And that's the way to do it. We have to do it in the ballot box, sir.
11: All right. Look, he's right about these CNBC infrastructure, a whole host of other things. That it's embarrassing, but we're at the bottom. Now, I don't know that you support the socialist agenda. No. In fact, I've been asking every candidate who comes in, do you renounce socialism?
2: So I've never called myself a socialist. Right. I'll tell you what I believe. I believe that government has a role to make people's lives better, to make sure people have access to health care and good public education and job training and all of that. But I also believe in freedom, and I believe that people don't want government running everything. Yep. And so I think that's just common sense. I would like to respond to what he said, though, if I could.
11: Absolutely.
2: Listen, we know that not everything in Rhode Island is perfect. That's why I've been fighting hard, along with the rest of the congressional delegation, to deliver more funding for roads and bridges, to deliver funding for the economy. You know, we just announced yesterday a big new contract for electric boat to build more submarines.
11: Yes.
2: we are really focused on doing everything we can from Congress to help Rhode Island economically. But as I understand it, Mr. Mellor lived in Florida for the last 30 years, just moved back to Rhode Island this past fall to run against me. And with all due respect, I mean, Florida has a much higher crime rate and murder rate than Rhode Island. Florida has much higher rate of people without health insurance than Rhode Island. Florida has, I think, lower even per capita income.
11: I'm not sure where you're going with this.
2: Well,
11: you can't blame him for Florida.
2: But what I'm saying is, like, when he says that Rhode Island is last, I mean, I don't want Rhode Island to be Florida. Florida has higher crime. Florida has worse health insurance. Florida has, you know, higher poverty rate. And so if his goal is to make Rhode Island more like his home state of Florida that he lived in for the last 30 years, that's not what we want. I understand we've got work to do in Rhode Island, and I'm working hard to do it. But, you know, I don't take kindly to someone, you know, from Florida lecturing Rhode Island about what's wrong with our state.
11: I should tell you, there's a lot of Rhode Islanders who run to Florida to beat the millionaires tax and everything else. And by the way, a lot of Democrats get down there to raise money. There's so many Rhode Islanders down there with money. Right? You work the Palm Beach section sometimes?
2: I've never had a fundraiser in Florida.
11: You've never had a fundraiser in Florida?
2: No.
11: Okay. Dr. Scully, who is a native Rhode Islander and is an oral surgeon, he's also vying to take you out. He has to get past Mellor first. Let's hear from him.
6: He voted against the Save American Act. That's voter integrity. Americans, Rhode Islanders, they don't want foreign citizens deciding their elections. Another example, he voted against the Laken Riley Act, which would have taken an illegal immigrant who committed a crime and deported him. Rhode Islanders want that. He's voting against that. He's voting with the whole Democratic ideology, some of which has put Rhode Island last in a lot of issues. We need somebody to cooperate. We have a Republican Congress.
7: Yeah.
6: We have a Republican administration. We need to cooperate. There's got to be a lot of these big issues that we're going to face,
7: right,
6: they're going to require bipartisan consensus.
7: All right.
6: And that's what I think I bring to the table.
7: All right, Congressman, go ahead and fact check them. You voted against this, you voted against that.
8: Well, let me say again, as I view it, and I focus on running my own race, but as I view it, I think both of my Republican opponents would continue to push for the same agenda that is hurting Rhode Islanders, right? They support the tariffs that are raising costs. They support the health care costs that are causing people's premiums to skyrocket. They support the Iran war, which is raising the cost of gas, wasting billions of dollars overseas that should be spent here at home instead. So I think that's the real contrast
7: in
8: this race.
7: But fact check them on those two for me.
8: And, you know, we already talked about
7: the Lake and Riley Act. Yeah. That was, yeah.
8: Yeah, so, listen, I think we need an immigration system that is safe and fair, mm-hmm, and I support border security as a member, right, of the Homeland Security Committee, but I also think it's important that we have due process. And the problem with that particular bill is that it would have allowed people to be locked up and deported without any sort of a trial, without any sort of due process, mm-hmm, right? And we have seen instances, and I've seen this on the Homeland Security Committee, of U.S. citizens being locked up accidentally and later released. Mm-hmm. We've seen instances of, you know, children, people who, you know, were not the people that ICE was going after, being locked up, detained, and in some cases deported. So I think you need to have due process. I have voted for other bills, Republican bills, by the way, to strengthen border security, mm-hmm, to make it easier to deport people who have committed serious crimes, domestic violence and assaulting police officers. I voted for bills to make it easier, mm-hmm, to deport people who have done those things. But I thought that particular bill went too far because,
7: yep,
8: in this country, in our system, everybody is entitled to a hearing. Everybody's entitled to due process. That's the way it should be. To protect the innocent, by the way.
7: All right, that's 10 News Conference on NBC 10. Be sure to join me on Coastal ABC weekday mornings, 10 a.m. for Gene Off Script. Have a great rest of your weekend.
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10: If I were to ask you what makes for a good night's sleep, you'd probably say a dark, quiet room, not too many things on your mind. 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Temperature may be one of the most underappreciated factors in sleep. That's according to the Senior Vice President of Research and Scientific Affairs at the National Sleep Foundation. 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Most experts will recommend a room temperature of 60 to 67 degrees Fahrenheit. 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You might be delightfully surprised. I'm Dr. Sanjay Gupta, helping you live a better life.
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7: Welcome to the Cumulus Community, a weekly public affairs show spotlighting the most pressing issues affecting our community. 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
8: It's another Sunday, which means it's another Cumulus Community. It's Barbie Joe. Our guest this morning is granting wishes to the kids of Southern New England. Joining us today is Greg Dantas, board member of A Wish Come True. Hi, Greg.
9: Hi, Barbie Joe. Thank you so much for having us.
8: Absolutely. I think it's fair to say you are everyone's fairy godfather, right? You're granting all of these wonderful wishes for all of our kids.
9: We are certainly helping support granting wishes for kids and supporting their families in their darkest times.
8: Yep. Yeah, there is a lot of heart over at A Wish Come True. And, you know, nothing tugs on my heartstrings more than kids battling illness. So can you tell us all about your nonprofit and your mission?
9: Absolutely. So Wish Come True is Rhode Island's oldest wish-granting organization. I believe it started in the early 1980s. So Wish Come True ultimately grants wishes to children who are facing life-threatening illnesses. These kids would be anywhere up to 18 years old, and there would be, you know, proven medical evidence that they actually are facing life-threatening illnesses. And they may wish to go to a Taylor Swift concert, or Disney is a very common one, or up to New Hampshire. It could be anything. And we ultimately grant these wishes so that they can spend time with their family at one of these magical wishes. So the organization ultimately is charged with granting these wishes. And we also secondarily are supporting their families in these times when money gets tight and rents might be due or mortgage payments are due through our Megan K. Duffy Hardship Fund. So we are granting magical wishes and supporting families is the mission of A Wish Come True.
8: I'm actually on your website, awish.org, right now. I see your inception was 1982. Funny enough, that is, you know, the year I was born. And I have this phrase. I have this phrase, Greg. I said I've been making dreams come true since 1982, but really, A Wish Come True has been doing that. I think you need to put that on a T-shirt.
9: We definitely will.
8: How long have you been a part of A Wish Come True? How long have you been involved with the organization?
9: So I joined the board, I believe it's about 2 years ago. And when I joined the board about 2 years ago, I said, I've got to do something impactful to help bring more attention to A Wish Come True. Because as you can imagine, we are often confused with a national organization.
8: Oh, I bet.
9: That has a similar name. But A Wish Come True is based here we are in Coventry, Rhode Island. We are right here in Rhode Island, always have been. And I think we're the largest wish granting organization here in Rhode Island. We also cover Southeastern Mass and parts of Connecticut as well.
8: What does it mean to you personally to be a board member and to work with all these kids?
9: You know, I think the most important thing to me is just ultimately giving back and ultimately helping people that are going through something that I don't even want to imagine. I can't say that I have ever had to imagine it, thank God, knock on wood. But I just recognize that this is something that no parent wants to ever have to face. And I felt like it was important to bring whatever my reach is and my skill set to this board to help bring more attention to this awesome organization.
8: I feel like every year you're just helping more and more wish kids. Has there been a lot of growth in the organization?
9: The organization has grown steadily throughout its 44 years, roughly.
8: Yep.
9: The organization has continued to grow. And I think we'll continue to grow because the mission is so important. And the fact that there is nobody else really doing it at the level that we're doing it, or the scale that we're doing it. It's a major operation. And Mary Kate, the director, is unbelievable and passionate. And she does have a personal attachment to this particular cause.
8: Yeah.
9: And it shows in everything she does. And so the leadership at the organization is amazing. The board itself is amazing. It's just a great group of people. It's a great mission. And I'm happy to be a part of it.
8: How do you find your wish kids? Like, what's the process? Are they referrals, sure, recommendations through the hospital here? How does it work?
9: That's a great question. And that is something that we are trying to increase. So I appreciate you asking that. It's referrals, whether it be a doctor or whether it be other wish wish families who ultimately refer us to a future wish kid. It's referrals. It literally is exactly what you just said. We contact hospitals. We contact treatment centers. We keep in touch with our former wish families. So it's really referrals, and we're always looking to increase our referrals, because obviously as the referrals grow, the organization can reach more families.
8: Oh, but, yeah.
9: You know, that's what this is all about, is getting more exposure for the organization, for sure.
8: You've mentioned like Disney or going to a concert. Like, what kind of wishes have you granted, say, like in the past few months?
9: Let's see. One of the most recent wishes was a concert up at, let's see, that was at Gillette Stadium. You know, I don't even want to lie to you and tell you that I grant the actual wishes. I'm not an expert on it, so I don't want to act like I know.
8: You know what? It doesn't matter, because you still make these magical, memorable moments for these kids and for their families, and you bring a lot of joy into their lives, and I think that's the most important thing.
9: Absolutely, without question.
8: And like you said, I'm sure Disney is probably one of the biggest, and probably what, like Universal and SeaWorld and all those places too.
9: I would say Orlando probably absorbs 60% of our wishes. With Give Kids the World on a regular basis, they control the Disney and Universal operations. So most of our kids go to Give Kids the World. They have their facilities down there. So it's an awesome organization. And but one of the most magical things that just happened to the organization is a camp owner, somebody who just bought a beautiful camp on a lake in Maine, just ultimately gave us a week for wish families to go, because obviously wish families can't just go anywhere when you've got a child being treated or just out of treatment. They can't be around just everybody and germs and things of that nature. So we have, I think it's this coming week in August, I believe we have like 40 some odd children and their families.
8: That's great.
9: Collectively going for this week at this camp that was ultimately sponsored by a wish-granting family.
8: Well, if you're just joining us, this is Cumulus Community. We have Greg Dantas, board member of A Wish Come True. And I know that you guys put on and host a lot of events throughout the year, but you have a big one coming up.
9: Yes. Our next big one is on Sunday, August 9th at the Crown Plaza. We are doing what I would like to call a car show, but I have to call it a cruise, so it's a wish cruise. We'll have over 200 classic and collector cars. We will have 20 local artists on the lawn for an art show. We will have a couple local recording artists, Kara McKee and Tyler LaRoche, two great musicians and voices here in Rhode Island. We'll be playing on the lawn. We'll have Dell's Lemonade. We'll have the Rhode Island National Guard. We'll be here with the Touch a Truck, several local auto body shops, including Auto Service Auto Body. We'll have records there for kids to ultimately explore. So it's going to be, I think, a magical day for a wish come true, God willing. I'm just hoping it doesn't rain.
8: Do we have to buy tickets, or is admission free? How does it work?
9: The show is completely sponsored by Rhode Island Real Estate Services. Therefore, there is no admission for the show. There is no admission to bring your car to the show. It's completely complimentary. Obviously, we're hoping that day that we can raise more money for Magical Wishes. Their wish come true will be on site to ultimately take any donations that people are willing to give to help grant magical wishes to children and their families. But the show itself is completely complimentary. There's no tickets. There's no ask other than come, enjoy, have a great time. The cars are ultimately the entertainment. The kids are the cause, and it's going to be a great day.
8: If we don't make it to the event, if we can't make it to the Wish Cruise, and like Greg said, it is not like you're boarding a boat. It's actually about going to see some really cool classic cars. How can we donate to A Wish Come True?
9: Sure. So the website that's set up for this particular event is awishcruise.com.
8: Yep.
9: Again, awishcruise.com is the site that will be set up for the event. And that site will remain up for months after the event to make sure that anyone who might have attended the event still has the ability to donate. That site goes directly to A Wish Come True. So 100% of the donations from the event are going directly to A Wish Come True to grant magical wishes and support families. The event itself is fully funded and paid for by its sponsors. None of the money raised from this event will go to supporting the cost of the event. The event is fully funded.
8: Can you still become a sponsor, or is there another way of like sponsoring a wish for a child?
9: Sponsoring a wish for a child or helping families through the Megan K. Duffy Hardship Fund to help with rents and mortgages and car payments or things of that nature are the best way, which you can do through awishcruise.com. The marketing, like the radio commercials and the billboards and things like that, they're already up because the event is only 2 weeks away.
8: How can you volunteer? Can you volunteer for the event?
9: I have the whole event fully staffed with college kids and local kids who are volunteering their time to help me with the event. Because we're going to have over 200 cars, and we've got food trucks, and we've got Del's Lemonade. Like, it's probably 500-600 people.
8: Wow.
9: Is probably the intended guest count. So it's kind of like running a wedding. I had to make sure I had it all planned and squared away ahead of time. I've got police detail. We've got permits. You know, it's a full-blown major event.
8: How about for A Wish Come True overall in general? Can you volunteer throughout the year for any other events?
9: Absolutely. Throughout the year, A Wish Come True has different seasonal and holiday events that we absolutely accept the volunteers for. And your best bet there would definitely be to contact A Wish Come True directly. You had just mentioned their website because you were on it verifying the age of the organization recently. Please obviously disclose that website as well. The site I've been saying is just specific to the show, but it backlinks to their site.
8: Great. Yep, awish.org. That's where I was at. And so let's not forget the Wish Cruise is all happening. Just let's remind everybody again who's just joining us. We have Greg Dantas, board member of A Wish Come True. Sunday, August 9th, so that's next Sunday. It's going to be over at the Crown Plaza in Warwick. And does it start at 9 a.m.? Did I get that right?
9: That's true. So the event itself starts at 9 a.m. for the public. The collectors and the car cruisers, we're asking that they arrive between like 7 and 8:30 a.m. so that it's not really hectic when the guests start arriving. So we're asking all the artists and the musicians and the vendors to please arrive between 7 and 8:30 a.m. so we can get all the cars parked correctly and in an organized fashion. We've got 20 parking lot attendants to help make sure everyone ends up in their right spot and safely, so that when the guests do start arriving from the general public after 9 a.m., that it's not chaotic or disorganized. So we are asking that the car cruisers and collectors arrive between 7 and 8:30 a.m., but the doors open, so to speak, even though there aren't any doors, at 9 a.m. at the Crown Plaza on the front parking lot that you can see from the street. The show is completely sponsored by Rhode Island Real Estate Services. Therefore, there is no admission for the show. There is no admission to bring your car to the show. It's completely complimentary. Obviously, we're hoping that day that we can raise more money for Magical Wishes. Their Wish Come True will be on site to ultimately take any donations that people are willing to give to help grant magical wishes to children and their families.
8: Greg, it's a whole operation you got down to a cinch. You are, it's going to be a huge success, I have no doubt.
9: God
8: and
9: willing.
8: The best part is, like you said, admission is free, so come on down. And anything that you donate, though, throughout the day, everything raised, 100% of the proceeds is going to go to A Wish Come True. That's the oldest wish-granting organization for children with life-threatening illnesses right here in Rhode Island and Massachusetts. So what you're doing is incredible, this charity car show. So go and support. Why would you not go and support to grant a wish to a child?
9: Absolutely. Sounds good to me. We are certainly helping support granting wishes for kids and supporting their families in their darkest times.
8: Greg Dantas, board member of A Wish Come True. I want to thank you so much for joining Cumulus Community. 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
9: Absolutely. 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That's A as in the letter A, wishcruise.com. No underscores, no capitals, no funny spaces. 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
8: Let's give our kids the world, right? A Wish Come True. Greg Dantas, thank you so much for joining Cumulus Community.
9: Thank you so much. Have a great day.
8: You too.
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10: 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Certified strength and conditioning coach Dana Santos told us, recovery is about choosing the right kind of movement at the right time. 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I'm Dr. Sanjay Gupta, helping you live a better life.
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0: on in to Massey on Money. Amy Sharp alongside Jeff Massey, founder and president here with Massey and Associates, Inc. We're glad to have you with us for our show today. We're going to get into, as usual, a lot of related topics to retirement. That's what we do every single week here on our show, try to answer some of your questions. We know if you are starting to think about that date or if you're in it, we know you have questions, concerns that come up, and that's what we're here for. And in our short amount of time, we try to cover as much as we can here on our show. Today, we're going to get into a number that might stop a lot of you in your tracks. That is this number relating to how many people have a legacy plan. 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Of course, that's the Massey on Money Retirement Roadmap here at Massey and Associates. 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You can text the word visit to that number as well. Jeff Massey, how are you today?
1: Doing great.
0: Yeah.
1: Doing great. Enjoying life. It's all good.
0: Wonderful. Wonderful. Well, here we are, another week, and we know these go by quickly, so let's dive right into it. This is a number that it's a little more than half of a percentage. 56% of American adults have no legacy plan at all. That means no will, no trust, no power of attorney. Absolutely nothing. So if you're among this group, like I mentioned, this isn't a panic moment. It's just an educational moment to not put it off any longer, I imagine, Jeff. That's probably the biggest thing. But why do so many successful people, let's just start with that, have no legacy plan whatsoever?
1: You know, a lot of people might think of a legacy plan as something that has to be highly complicated, but we can start at the very basic level. If you name a beneficiary on an account, say you have an IRA account, and you name, if you're married, you name your spouse as the primary. Maybe if you have children, you name them as contingent beneficiaries. And it doesn't have to be children. It could be anybody you want. If you have no children, it could be your spouse. And then it could be your friends. It could be your favorite charity, whatever you want. But just doing that simple thing, technically, is you are planning a legacy as to who will receive that account when you're no longer with us. So it doesn't have to be highly complicated. Although a lot of people, when they hear legacy planning, they go, oh my God. Oh yes, that's for people that have a lot of money. Mm-hmm. No, it's not. It's for everybody. Everybody should have a legacy plan. Now, not everybody needs a trust, but everybody should have a last will and testament, right? Because that's important, because that document will handle an asset in one person's name that does not have a beneficiary of some sort listed. Okay. Now I say that of some sort. What does that mean? Well, there are three different terms that can be used depending on the type of asset that we're referring to. So for instance, banks use a POD, a payable on death designation. Right? But it means you've named a beneficiary. When you have a brokerage account, so an individual account, an investment account, anything to do with securities, they have a TOD, which is transfer on death designation. And why is that different? Bank money, credit unions, that's all cash. So that's payable on death. When you have investment accounts, and you have investments, whether it's mutual funds or exchange-traded funds, individual stocks, etc., you can transfer that asset without cashing it out. So you can just transfer the asset. So that's why they use a TOD designation. And then for insurance issues, insurance products in general, IRA accounts, retirement accounts, you have beneficiary designations. So we have a POD, we have a TOD, we have beneficiary designations, which all do the same thing in that you're selecting in advance who will receive that asset. So that's part of your legacy planning. Now, at a higher level, for those folks that have more than currently in Rhode Island, you can pass $1,838,056. And why they don't round that off just puzzles me.
0: It's always unique, but when there's just random numbers.
1: Yeah, it just goes up
0: just go up
1: a few hundred bucks a year, that kind of thing.
0: Right.
1: But if you have more than that and you're married, by properly structuring a trust, and keep in mind, we are not attorneys. I am a certified financial planning professional, as is Steve Manzi here in the office, and we have training in this field, but we're not attorneys. We can talk in general about what they are and why you should have a trust as an example. So if you have more than that 1.838056 value, and that's everything you have, whether it's investments, savings, real estate, etc. That's everything you have. By properly structuring a trust, if you're married, you can double that number. So now if you're married and you have it, you can pass a little over $3.6 million in the state of Rhode Island with no Rhode Island estate tax. Now, Massachusetts, their figure is $2 million. Now, their number, which was recently increased a few years ago, is static. It is not being inflation adjusted. Rhode Island is being inflation adjusted each year, and that's why it's a crazy figure at the end with $056. So that changes each year. But it is important, and there are many other reasons why, especially retirees, because as we get older, you know, more stuff can happen to us. We can become ill. We can have a stroke. We can be in a car accident, as anybody could at any age, and you could be bumped in the head and not know what planet you're on anymore. Well, you need legal documents in place to take care of those issues that arise if you are incapacitated. And that, not physical incapacitation. We're talking about mental incapacitation. So as we get older, you can end up with dementia. Well, who's going to handle your finances? If you don't have a durable financial power of attorney, there's a problem. Many people mistakenly think that if they are married, they could handle their spouse's finances if they become incapacitated. Mm-hmm. But you can't legally do that. You know, we've had some clients call in and say, well, I want to do this on my spouse's account. I'm like, well, you haven't provided us power of attorney yet. So no, we can't do that. Well, it's my spouse. I'm like, yeah, sorry, but that's not what the law says. The law says we have to have that power of attorney, right? So we get the document, we send it to the financial institution we're working with, and they can actually challenge that power of attorney. Now, it's very rare. I've had it twice in my career. And, you know, it's relatively easy to fix, but the financial institution can look at that document, and if they don't feel that the wording is appropriate, they could say, we need clarification, or we need an update of this power of attorney form. In one case, way back years ago, they wanted an affidavit from an attorney that the power of attorney was still valid because it was so old. Now, sadly, the woman was a registered nurse. Her husband had a very rare disease. He was bedbound for years, and this document was like 9 years old. So they challenged it. Well, my attorney just wrote up the affidavit, said, yep, still valid, still good, still complies with the laws, and it was okay. We could transact business on his IRA account. So it's very important, and it does surprise me that 56% of people don't. Now, we've run across too high a number, let's put it that way, of people that don't have these legal documents done. And generally, if you go to an elder law attorney or estate planning attorney, they tend to do like a package, if you will. So a trust, a last will and testament for each, if you're married, durable general powers of attorney for both. Again, if married, if you're single, it's just one of these documents, a healthcare power of attorney. And then lastly, an advanced health directive, sometimes called a living will. Now, and then if it's a second marriage, you may want to have a funeral agent document as well, because if it's a second marriage, you have a new spouse and you may have children from a prior marriage. Well, what happens if there's an argument at your passing as to who is in charge of your final arrangements?
0: Which can happen.
1: Absolutely.
0: Very common. Aspect.
1: So that's why it's important to get that document as well. Now, my new book should be arriving very soon. I'd like to offer the book because there is a chapter on these legal documents, which is very informative. And we'll talk more in detail about what they are, how they work, and why they're important to have as part of your overall retirement planning. So simply text the word book to 401-200-7200. Again, text the word book to 401 800-200-7200, and we'll get that book right out to you as soon as it arrives. Now, we've been sending out the final numbers of books that we had over the last couple of months, and we are automatically going to send the new book to all those people that have requested a book over the last 2 or 3 months.
0: Perfect.
1: Because this is up-to-date info. Now, we did insert, if you will, an update for those chapters that were updated. So they do have the right information, but we want them to have everything in the book, not just an insert, if you will.
0: Okay, we're going to step aside. We've got much more to cover on this topic when we continue our conversation with Jeff Massey, founder and president here with Massey and Associates, Inc. 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What generation, I guess I should say? Might surprise you. We'll find out when we come back here on Massey on Money right after this.
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0: 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Remember, you can text the word visit to that number as well. Come on in, have a discovery meeting. That's really where it all begins. There's no cost, no obligation, just an opportunity to sit down and have a conversation, meet the team, see if it's a good fit, and you'll move towards that Massey on Money Retirement Roadmap, which is their comprehensive plan to get you to and through retirement. A big part of any comprehensive plan is the legacy piece. And that's what we're talking about today, this realization that a lot of people just don't have a plan in place at all. In fact, 56% of American adults have no legacy plan. And that's not necessarily something to panic about, but it certainly is something to take note of and get into place, especially if you've built a good amount of wealth. And, you know, you took us through some really good, insightful information as we got going in this show today, Jeff. But, you know, I think we want to back up before I get into kind of I talked about who was leading the pack, that type of thing. And we'll get to that in just a moment. But there are some really pointed notes to take here in terms of why this happens, why successful people just don't have a legacy plan in place.
1: You know, I think when you look at the bigger picture, what is legacy planning? You're planning what's going to happen when you die. There aren't too many of us that want to face that conversation. And I think that's probably what makes most people uncomfortable. And that might be why they're putting it off. And I will tell you this, in dealing with clients, I mean, we do retirement planning. So we have tons of clients that are in their 70s, even 80s. And even the more elder clients we have, if they try to have a conversation with their kids about when they pass away, the kids, in every situation that I've been involved with directly here in the office, the kids have shut it down. They just don't want to talk about it.
0: It's hard.
1: Yeah, it is hard. Of course it's hard, but it's important. And if the parents are leaning on their sons and daughters to get maybe a little bit of guidance or what they would like, and they just shut them down, well, that puts the parents in a tough spot. So it is challenging, and I get that it's uncomfortable, but like they say, you know, life begins one step outside your comfort zone.
4: There you go. Right. It's so, a great quote.
1: I mean, it's uncomfortable. I get it, but it's important. And if you don't do things in the best way possible, and boy, I mean, that I could go into the rest of the show talking about different scenarios as to why you would want to really know what's going on in a kid's lives and to determine who's going to get which asset. And just simple example, say you have a lot of qualified money, pre-tax IRA accounts, retirement money, etc. And you have one child that's in like the lowest tax bracket. Well, it might be better to give them more IRA dollars, and people that are in the more higher or kids in the higher tax brackets, you might want to give them other assets that maybe get a step up in basis so that you can blend it. Now, that takes a lot of fine tuning, and you need to know exactly what's going on in your kids' lives. And let's face it, most families do not talk about finances. I mean, my family never talked about it because we didn't have any finances to talk
4: about. That's exactly what I was going to say for my family.
1: Yeah. I mean, it's like, and, you know, we're not alone with that. I mean, many people, it's the same situation. Some people think that, well, you know, my spouse will get everything. With no documents and no beneficiary listed. I mean, I've mentioned this many times where we had a client where the husband took care of everything. Don't worry, honey, I'll take care of it. Worked with the same investment advisor for 35 years. Had two accounts, about roughly a little over $500,000 each. One had his wife named as beneficiary. One had no beneficiary listed.
4: Wow.
1: It had to go to probate court.
4: And we all know what that looks like.
1: Right.
4: We talked about it a lot.
1: It's expensive. It's a delay. It's frustration because usually people have to take time out of work to go to probate court. You know, there's a lot of downsides with that. And then worse, for the next 18 months or so, she kept coming in, bringing Steve another statement. Oh, I found this one. And we're not talking tiny amounts. We're looking at hundreds of thousands. I'm like, oh, my God. You know, so it's important to name beneficiaries on your documents. I've had some people say, I have a will. We'll just let the will take care of it. Look, the will only handles an asset in one person's name with no beneficiary listed. And if that's the case, it's going to probate court. Why would you force your children to deal with probate court? That's silly. So it's important to name beneficiaries. Yes, you should have a last will and testament because it's like a catch-all, if you will. It picks up something that was overlooked where you forgot to name a beneficiary, that nothing has a beneficiary listed on them. I've had people come in and say, well, I have four kids. I just put the oldest on there and I'll let them, you know, split it up with their siblings. Well, guess what?
4: That's legally, never. Yeah.
1: Yeah. Legally, they don't have to share it.
4: They don't have to. Yeah.
1: They don't have
4: to share
1: it. And they
4: might be best friends before that time comes. And then all of a sudden, yes.
1: Oh, let me tell you, I've seen some crazy things. We don't have to make up stories because the real life stuff is bad enough. Yeah. So it's important. I mean, many people think about it, but they, for whatever reason, they're reluctant to actually take the steps necessary. And it's not that hard. I mean, bottom line is you have to structure your beneficiaries. You should have a last will and testament for sure. And of course, you know, we refer people to attorneys to get this done. And it doesn't matter. You don't have to work with the attorneys that we refer. As long as you work with an estate planning attorney or elder law attorney, because they do this type of work more often than, say, a real estate attorney, right? I mean, they're great at what they do and we need them. But I would prefer that people work with an elder law or estate planning attorney because this is their, shall we say, expertise or specialty, which I know Rhode Island doesn't, quote unquote, recognize specialties. But let's face it, if that's all they do, they're probably going to be better at it than people that do it every now and then, mm-hmm. right? Just makes sense. Would you take your car to somebody who works out of the backyard and does it every now and then? Would you rather take it to a certified mechanic? Pretty simple,
4: yeah,
1: right?
4: Most people. Now, my dad, Jeff, But we don't want to, we don't need to go there. He'd go to the guy down the street that does it every once in a while.
1: You know, I did that when I was a kid.
4: Right.
1: You know, I used to work on cars back when they were simple.
4: Yeah.
1: Now forget it. I get a kick when I go for a car. And
4: that's
1: it's been a long
4: thing.
1: Time.
4: He never had.
1: I've had my car for more than 10 years. But if I go looking at a car, they want to pop the hood. I'm like, look, the only thing you need to show me there is where do I put the washer fluid?
4: Mm-hmm.
1: Other than that, I have no clue what's going on under that hood.
4: Exactly.
1: Nor do I want to.
4: Yeah. Yeah.
1: It's that simple. We let somebody else take care of that because that's what they do, right? And it's important. But these legal docs are just so important, and I would encourage everybody to do that. And I do want to offer the book again. You'll have to be patient with getting it. We should be getting it shortly. And I've been saying that for a while, and we've been put off by the publisher, and it's a bit frustrating, so bear with it. We will get the books in, the new books, the fourth edition. And we'll get that out to you. There is a chapter on the legal documents and why it's important to name beneficiaries, why it's important to structure your legacy plan, why it's important to have financial and healthcare powers of attorney. There's a whole chapter on those. And I'd like to send that out fully complimentary. We even pay the postage, and there's no obligation because we want people to be educated in this area of retirement planning. So just simply text the word book to 401-200-7200. Text the word book to 401-200-7200, and we'll get the book out to you as soon as we receive it.
4: One thing I think about as I'm listening to you talk about this so far on our show today, Jeff, is this awareness versus action. You know, awareness seems to be high. People know they need to get this done. They understand right. that to a certain level, but they're not acting on it. The action part of it is what's missing and comes in at that, 56% that we mentioned at the top of the show.
1: Yeah. And there's, I think the next age group down after the baby boomers, what's that? Gen X?
4: Gen X. Did, yeah.
1: Yeah.
4: They're leading the pack with 62% having no legacy planning will. So that's even higher.
1: Yeah. And you know, why is that? Well, you know, think about it. They likely have aging parents and their own children.
4: Mm-hmm.
1: Now, I think back to those years and I was pretty busy, you know, plus I had rental properties. So
4: blur.
1: I was absolutely
4: people.
1: Like the 80s for me was a blur. I was just so busy. It was crazy. I mean, I ran hard. As I would say, I run hard, and that's why I take a lot of vitamins and supplements so I can keep my energy up. But back then, you know, I would get home from work in 8, 9, 10 hours, have dinner, go to the apartments and work there till midnight, 1 o'clock in the morning, get up at 6 o'clock and do it all over again. And I did that for, it seemed like forever. So yeah, I get it. Life is busy. There is no doubt life is busy, but I'll tell you what, I heard this. Boy, where did I hear this? Oh, man, it was a saying about procrastination weighs ounces. No, that's not it. I'll have to think. If something like something weighs ounces, but regret weighs pounds.
4: That's a good one. And I have not heard it, but it sounds like it's got a good, I can see where you're going with it.
1: Yeah. So, I mean, when you think about it, the regret would be you didn't get your legal documents done. Your spouse has a stroke or gets hit by a car and they're now mentally incapacitated because of injuries. And you have a mess on your hands because you can't handle their IRA accounts. If you own real estate with them jointly, you can't sell it without their signature. So what do you have to do? You have to go to probate court.
4: Yeah.
1: And basically get a court order that says you're in charge of their finances. Now, why would you do that? Just think of what that's going to be like because you have to show the person's incapacitation.
4: Mm-hmm.
1: And, you know, then you... Generally, most people would hire attorneys to do that because they don't want to go to court by themselves. And you start thinking of that and the time out of work just to get to court and all that stuff. It's not worth it. 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Most attorneys, you should be able to meet with them. 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I mean, that's the kind of stuff you want to look for when they send you the drafts. Amy, I think we might be running up against a break here, so why don't we pick this up on the flip side?
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0: 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They would love to set up a discovery meeting with you. What is that? That is just where it all begins. Just a conversation. No cost, no obligation involved. Just an opportunity to meet the team and ultimately see if it's a good fit. Retirements are lasting longer, folks. So we want to have someone by our side that will be able to guide us through those years that could be 20, 30 plus years in retirement with our lifespans lasting longer. 401-200-7200 is the number to reach out to the team here at Massey & Associates. We're talking about the value, the importance of having a legacy plan in place. And I know we had to cut you off before we went to break, Jeff, but take it away.
1: Well, we were, before the break, we were talking about the legal documents, and it's important to get them done and what the process is. You meet with the attorneys, like within 2 weeks, you should have drafts that you want to review, look for correct spelling, etc. Not that you're going to be looking at all the legal language as to how things are done, but who are the important people and what their jobs are within each of the documents. And what do I mean by that? Well, you want to name kids, if you have them, as your successor trustees, if you have a trust. You want to name them as your attorney in fact for the powers of attorney documents, because they are working on your behalf. So it's important to just check to make sure the names are spelled correctly. And the depositories, who will receive which assets when you pass away? How will it be distributed? Will any of it be retained in trust? Why would you do that? Well, let's say you have medical special needs children or grandchildren that you want to provide for, but don't want to interrupt their state benefits, as an example. Well, a trust might make a ton of sense. And then you would need a trust with some special needs language in it. Some people do a standalone special needs trust. So it just depends. The attorneys, with conversation with you as to what your scenario is, they will decide and recommend which is the best way for your particular circumstances. So we go back to the point you made, 62% of Gen X. And I always get confused with that. That's because people
4: there's
1: born.
4: There's so many of them.
1: And I always say, who came up with these names? But if they were born 1965 to 1980, that's quote unquote Gen X. Well, they're the ones that have the busiest lives, probably. Likely aging parents. Likely they still have minor children. It's important to get their documents done, yet 62%, as you said, do not have those done. And it's important, and maybe less for legacy planning than it is for financial powers of attorney, healthcare powers of attorney. Those are important. Plus, a last will and testament is where a couple or parent with a minor child can name a guardian should something happen to the parent. It's in the last will and testament.
4: Yeah.
1: And many people don't have a last will and testament. So my advisors and I, when we do seminars, we talk about legal documents because they're so important. And there's nothing in it for us. I mean, we don't make money on legal documents. You can't. It's against the law to do that unless you're an attorney. So as you look at it, it's so important that we put it right at the beginning of our seminar. I say, look, these are important for you to handle. And then I'd say, look, how many of you have minor children? Most of the hands go, minor grandchildren. Most of the hands go up in the room. And I say, look, talk to your kids. And I know it's a weird topic for you to have with your children, but tell them you were at a seminar and you heard that the last will and testament is where they get to name a guardian, and ask them if they have a last will and testament done. Now, they might only be in their 40s, and that's a weird question for a parent to ask their kids, but it's important because, God forbid, something happens to the parent, car wreck, whatever, and young people have strokes too. And all of a sudden, there's no legal document in place. So that's why Gen X really needs to get to work on this stuff and get that done. So we encourage people that come to our seminars to talk to their kids about legal documents as well.
4: And regardless of what generation you're in, when we ask the question, what happens to someone's money if they die with no plan? It's an eye opener, isn't it? It is just plain kind of gut wrenching and can be devastating to a family. What could happen if you don't have that plan in place?
1: You know, I think the worst part is things would end up going through probate. And if you don't have a will, guess what? The state makes one for you. It's called dying intestate. Mm-hmm. All it means, you've died without a will. So now the state determines who gets it. And it depends on whether you're married or not as to who receives the assets. I'm not going to get into details because I'm not 100% sure exactly how the rules are working in Rhode Island. We prefer not to have to deal with that. We want people to get their legal documents done. And the term we use is, look, we will be professionally persistent, reminding you to get your legal documents done because it's that important. So every time we connect with those people, we say, by the way, did you get your legal docs done? And we will be professionally persistent. Not nagging, that's the other word for it, but just a gentle reminder, a little nudge.
4: Yours better. I do like yours better, yeah.
1: It's like, you know, it's important because you're going to leave your kids with a mess if things end up going to probate because you don't have beneficiaries listed. And virtually every time we have any type of a client event, and I have a microphone, I will tell people, please check your beneficiary designations, and especially with things we don't handle. Primarily banks and credit unions. That's the one we see the most. We had a client a few months ago, passed away, $65,000 account, no beneficiary listed, has to go to probate.
4: Wow.
1: It's unfortunate. And yet multiple times, and we send out emails with newsletters. We talk about that. We send out on occasion, just a check your beneficiary email, nothing else. Just please check your beneficiaries. Just because we want to underscore the importance of making sure that's done so that your kids don't have to deal with probate court because, oops, you forgot to name a beneficiary. It's too easy to fix.
4: Because let's be honest, we all get busy, and it's not to our fault necessarily. It's just what life does to us. And I think those gentle nudging encouragements, whatever you want to call it, Jeff, is a good idea. And I wish I could have more of those with more things in my life. You know, just drop me a little nudge every once in a while. I'll get it done.
1: Yeah. You put it on the to-do list. Mm-hmm. You know, it's like, yeah, it might keep getting moved to the next list, but hopefully you're paying attention to it.
4: Yeah, absolutely.
1: And it costs a little bit of dollars, but let me tell you, it's much better than the money you're going to spend on attorneys and probate court.
4: Oh, for sure.
1: Yeah, because the probate court charges a percentage of the assets they're handling right out of the gate, right? Plus, most people are going to hire an attorney to deal with probate. Not too many people are going to go into court by themselves. And I don't blame them. I wouldn't. And I think I'm pretty astute in this field, but I wouldn't go to probate court without an attorney either. You know, it would be silly to do that. So it's important to just get things done. And if you're unsure, or if you want to have a more detailed conversation about the importance of these particular issues, yes, I would like to offer the book again, but also we'd like to have you come in and talk to one of the advisors so we can take you through and give you more detailed explanation of, in general, how these work, so that when you meet with an attorney, you have a familiarity with the legal documents that are so important for you to get done. Clearly, we are not attorneys, but Steve and I are both, we both hold the Certified Financial Planner certification, and we have trained in this area, and it's important, and we talk about it a lot. So text the word VISIT to 401-200-7200. Come on and meet with one of the advisors, and you can also text the word BOOK to the same number, 401-200-7200. They do need to be separate texts, please, and all you do is send VISIT or BOOK, nothing else, because then it confuses the automated system, and we'll get the book right out to you as soon as they arrive, which hopefully won't be too much longer. We've been getting pushed out by our publisher for some reason, but it's all ready. It's submitted. We're just waiting to get the first book, because they print one, and then we do a final check on it, and then we go into production. So we're still waiting for that first book to get here, but we are keeping a list. So please just text the word BOOK to 401-200-7200 or text the word VISIT to 401-200-7200.
0: We've been talking legacy planning today here on our show, Massey on Money, with Jeff Massey, founder and president here at Massey & Associates, Inc. I'm Amy Sharp. Glad to have you along with us. Now, just a couple minutes before we have to step aside for our last break, Jeff, but I wanted to tease this up a little bit. When we come back, we're going to talk about these brand new, a brand new tool. Getting quite a bit of buzz, a lot of attention, and that's the Trump accounts. Give us a little teaser for what those are, and then we'll get into it a little more when we come back from our break.
1: I guess not a surprise that it was named a Trump account, because, you know, the ego is there, and whatever he can put his name on, he will. I often wondered, when he's no longer in office, is the next president going to rename those accounts?
0: Likely so, Jeff. Likely.
1: I wouldn't be against that, mind you, because I don't think, anyway, let's not get into politics, but, you know, he's got a big ego, and I think everybody knows that. So they are a new tax-deferred investing account for kids under 18, and they launched just this year on July 4th of 2026, and they work a lot like an IRA. The money grows invested in, like, S&P-type funds, until the child grows up and can gain access to those accounts, you know, once they get of legal age.
0: Okay. And when we come back, we'll get into specifically how grandparents could use those as a legacy tool, because we know a lot of our listeners are grandparents, and that might be of interest to them, something that they could start for their grandkids. We'll do that when Massey on Money continues with Jeff Massey, once again, founder, president here at Massey & Associates, Inc. That number before we leave you once again, 401-200-7200, 401-200-7200. 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
0: Welcome back in to Massey on Money. Amy Sharp alongside Jeff Massey. Really great show today. A conversation about legacy planning and what that looks like. A lot of people don't have a plan in place, and those numbers are startling, but it's not necessarily a place where you need to panic if that's you, if you're among that 56%, I believe we shared at the top of our show, but it's definitely a time to make things happen, put it into place. The team here at Massey and Associates, they do it every single day with their clients, helping them guide them towards understanding that legacy piece, all a part of the Massey on Money Retirement Roadmap. 401-200-7200 is the number to reach out to the team here. They will connect to you, start out with a discovery meeting, and get to know you. You can also text the word visit to that number, 401-200-7200. Before we went to break, we were talking about a brand new tool out there entitled Trump Accounts, of course, named by our current president. We talked about a little bit what they are, and I wanted to kind of spin that in and to how grandparents specifically, because that seems like the logical starting point for who would want to use this as a legacy tool.
1: Yeah, and it can actually be part of a legacy plan, if you will. Grandparents often will chat with us about, well, what can we do and how can we transition dollars? We'd like to benefit our grandkids. So these Trump accounts fit right in there because that's what they're built for, to help give people kind of a head start. So let's talk about some of the details. The Trump accounts, you can contribute up to $5,000 a year per child. Now, the limitation is $5,000 per child. So a grandparent can't give $5,000, a parent can't give another $5,000 in the same year. It is a total of $5,000 regardless of who is putting the money into the child's name. It's a total of $5,000. And it is specifically structured, there's one benefit specifically structured for those born in 2025 through 2028. They get a $1,000 federal deposit. So it's a freebie. But the kids born in those 4 years, that they get $1,000 that are, there are some specific rules as to who can set up the account to get that $1,000, by the way. So it's important to know what those rules are. But it's a simple, kind of a powerful way when you think about it, to pass wealth to your grandchildren. Now, $5,000 doesn't, like a lot of people say, well, that's not a lot of wealth. Yeah, but that's $5,000 a year.
0: Starting, yeah, and then a year, yes.
1: And how much can that grow to until they get to 18? I mean, you start thinking that, and $5,000 a year, compounding growth, if you're following the S&P 500, I mean, it could turn into a tidy sum, and they can literally get decades of tax-deferred growth. It's not just until they're 18. It's just that they have access to it after that point, but it can continue to grow tax-deferred. So that $5,000 per year gift could really turn into a very large amount of money because say with Roth IRAs or traditional IRAs, in order to contribute into those, you must have earnings. Well, how many kids born 25 through 28 have earnings? None.
4: Right.
1: So, I mean, it's a great tool, and it gets, let's call it a jump start on saving for their future. And I think that's pretty cool. So when you look at it, yes, it's geared primarily for the kids. But realistically, grandparents can use this as a part of their legacy planning.
0: Yeah, this is, I think it's intriguing to a lot of people. I'm sure it's perked up a lot of ears. But like you said, it'd be interesting if that name changes
1: But we'll see.
0: Yeah, I'm going to bet on that it may be might, but, you know, we'll see.
1: Although, you know, I've got to put this in context now. How did the Roth IRA get its name?
0: Oh, yeah, there you go.
1: Senator Roth.
0: Yeah.
1: Right.
0: Good
1: He's
0: point.
1: The one who submitted that bill. So, you know, Trump's not the first one to name something. I don't know if he named it after himself or he proposed it and then
0: else
1: finalized maybe the group collectively said, hey, great idea, let's name it after him.
4: Yeah.
1: You know, as opposed to declaring that it would be named after him. I'm pretty sure he did not do that.
4: Yeah, a lot of people might not know that. Interesting little tidbit. And so very good point. We might have this trumpet cow around for many, many years.
1: Yeah.
4: Okay, going back to just legacy planning in general and overall, let's back up. First steps for someone who does have nothing in place, Jeff, because I think sometimes we do these shows, they're listening, they're taking it all in, and they're thinking, where do I begin?
1: Well, step one, regardless of your level of wealth, and this is the amazing part, because we've literally had people multiple millions of dollars in net worth and no legal docs, which I find very surprising. Anybody that has any type of a financial account that is titled in your name, or a joint account, you should name a beneficiary. Now, joint accounts, by law, if one of the joint account holders passes, the other keeps the account by themselves. But it's important to name a beneficiary even on joint accounts, because tragedy can happen where both people die in the same accident. Or one might die in the accident, one might die, you know, a couple of weeks later, whatever. So it's important to first start with naming beneficiaries so nothing slips through the cracks. And then from legal documents, basics, a last will and testament, and a power of attorney. Those are so important, because as I mentioned previously, if you have an IRA account, your spouse cannot handle that if you become incapacitated. You need to have a power of attorney in place. And what does IRA stand for? Individual is the I, so it's in one person's name. Little trivia, the rest of that, individual retirement arrangement is the actual A. Most people think it's an account. But if you look at the publication 590 A and B, it says individual retirement arrangement, because you only have one IRA. You can have 10 different accounts, but it's only one arrangement, which is little trivia there with the IRS type stuff. And then if you have more complications, if you will, complications downrange with your heirs. Now that could be negative stuff. It could be just bad stuff in general. So it could be medical special needs. It could be kids with drug trouble, alcohol trouble, in and out of jail trouble. We've had experience with all of that. So a trust might make a lot of sense if there's any complications downrange, for one. Also, if you have a lot of money, even if you don't have trouble downrange, putting your money in trust can, A, help you avoid estate taxes if you're over $1,838,056 as of 2026. You can double that if you're married by structuring a trust with an attorney. So that's important. Even if you don't have that much wealth, but you want to provide protection to your heirs, you can structure it so that when you pass your funds on, your trust can control it for the benefit of the children. And generally, the children would become trustees, successor trustees after you've passed away. But by keeping it in trust and properly structuring a trust, again, with an attorney, we're not attorneys, but you can get debtor protection, creditor protection, and the big one, divorce protection, by keeping the money in trust after you've passed away, for the benefit of your kids. And your kids are in charge of the trust, so they have access. It's important. So again, an attorney needs to be consulted with all of this information. We are not attorneys. So I just reiterate that.
4: Yeah.
1: Because it's important. I don't want people to be misinformed that we're attorneys, because we are not attorneys. We are financial planners, and we focus on retirement planning. We're here to help you with your retirement planning. So text the word VISIT to 401-200-7200. Again, text the word VISIT to 401-200-7200. Come on in, meet with one of the advisors here on the team. We will take you through our proprietary process, the Massey on Money Retirement Roadmap, where we go soup to nuts. And there are five basic pillars that we work with. And number one is always handling the income needs. Structuring the income so that you have an income that you can rely on for the rest of your life. Next, we look at retirement investments. Now, we kind of focus on that as retirement investments, because your investments should be different once you're close or in retirement. You do not want to have too much risk in those investments, but you do want assets invested in the stock market. Third, we look at income tax issues, planning, strategies, mitigation wherever we can, whether it's income tax or estate taxes. Most people don't have estate taxes at the federal level, but we certainly have them at the state level. So it's important to have a plan for that. And we deal with Medicaid and health care issues, long-term care issues. And the fifth pillar is legacy planning, which is what we spent today's show on. Legacy planning, it is so important. Starts with basics. Please name beneficiaries. Check your bank accounts, especially any kind of account. Check it there. So with that, Amy, I think we will wrap up this week's show.
4: Yeah, really important
1: great
4: topic.
1: Information.
4: Loved it.
1: We offer the book again. 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Tell your family you love them.
4: All right. Thank you so much, Jeff. 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
2: 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The information and opinions contained herein provided by third parties have been obtained from sources believed to be reliable, but accuracy and completeness cannot be guaranteed by Massey & Associates. 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
9: From ABC News, I'm Brian Clark. President Trump says he'll renew his push for his so-called anti-weaponization fund and get it done. 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
8: Good morning, everybody. 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It is August 1st. We have a beautiful weekend today driving in. It was a very nice drive in, and hopefully that continues throughout the whole weekend. This is your show host, Ryan Finnegan, in studio today with Evan Finnegan and Dan LaCroix.
10: Good morning.
11: Good morning.
10: How is it August already?
8: I know. Huh? The year has completely flied by.
11: It has. It certainly has.
8: There's a lot going on. Unfortunately, we were supposed to have a guest from Bay Coast Bank in studio with us today. They had to reschedule, so they will be on with us next week. We're going to have a great show with them, so you guys can tune in and listen to that Bay Coast Bank show next week. But this week, we had Dan come in with us. Dan, I don't know if I would really consider you a guest anymore. I think you're almost like a fourth or fifth show host at this point.
10: A seasoned vet, that's right.
8: Yeah, so thanks for coming on and helping us out today.
10: Anytime.
8: With Bay Coast Bank not being on with us today, we are, of course, going to encourage an open forum type of show as usual when we don't have a guest. If you guys want to call in at any time, the phone number is 401-438-9776. That's 401-438-WPRO. If you guys have any questions related to any construction-related projects, anything you have going on, we'll certainly do our best to help you out. As always, you can go to our website as well. You can take a look at our calendar, listen to any of the pre-recorded shows that we've had in the past, take a look at our guests coming on in the future, and prepare any of your shows, any of your questions for those shows. And you can also email those into us if you'd like at wakeupcall@finetco.net. So just wanted to go over those ways that you can always get a hold of us, and especially with this show today, please call in and ask your questions. As we've been mentioning over the last couple of shows as well, we do have a promotion running with Sturgis right now on the standard size 6 foot wide by 6 foot eight tall. The security doors, which is called the Solterra doors, those are going to be half off until August 20th. So that's been going on now for about a week and a half. It's a upgraded glass in these doors. That's what makes them the security doors, and it's basically like a hurricane rated door. Also helps with the sound rating inside of the house. And these doors are a 1 day lead time with Sturgis. They have them in stock, and they can ship them out to any Finetco location within a couple of days because they have it in stock. So if you needed one of those doors to replace maybe one of your patio doors that you have, that's a great option to be able to replace that. Get a upgraded glass, upgraded safety rating. And you get that half off right now until almost the end of the month. So take advantage of that deal at any Finetco location right now.
10: Yeah, and that's basically, Ryan, I mean, that's like getting that upgraded door for the price of a standard door. And it's a great deal.
8: It really is, yeah. Like I said, if you're going to be replacing your patio door anyway, this is a great time to do that, to take a look at that and get that upgraded glass. Like you said, it really would be about the same price with that 50% off deal.
10: Yeah, right, absolutely. Now, come in and see us about those. If you're looking for a patio door, now's the time to do it.
11: Well, that makes a lot of sense then. Well, thank you, Ryan, for opening that up. And before we jump into the meat and potatoes of the show that we're going to be diving into, obviously there's a little bit of a change without Bay Coast Bank, but we still have a lot of exciting news that we have going on. We'll be touching on a little bit of it. But before we jump into what we have going on at our company, locally in the community, obviously we're a part of A Wish Come True, and now is an exciting time. For that organization, as well as obviously us being involved. involved with it. But coming up on August 4th, there's going to be the first time that A Wish Come True is going to have. It's called A Wish Come True Camp Wish Ever After, which it's a unique situation that Wish families are going to be able to go to this camp and completely just unwind, enjoy the moment, and treat it as a true vacation, which is up in Maine, I believe. And there's 65 Wish family members, which is about 17 families that are heading there. So I've seen the schedule. It's action-packed. It's going to be exciting. I think all the kids are going to have a great time. And not only that, it's going to be great for the parents as well with what they have planned.
8: Yeah, that's going to be awesome for them to be able to go up there and enjoy some time at the camp. Like you said, they have a lot of activities planned for the entire week. The camp holds 300 people, and there's going to be 65 Wish family members there. So it's really going to be kind of an exclusive event. They're going to have the whole camp to themselves, so it's going to be great for them to be able to enjoy that week off and spend some time getting to know each other as well.
11: 100%.
10: Yeah, and what those families have to go through, the commitment they have to make, the stress is, we can't even wrap our heads around that. So to have that retreat for them is it's nice to know they can have that. And it's great for Wish Come True to provide that for them as well.
8: Yeah, this is the first year that we're able to do this, that we got introduced to this. So hopefully it's something that continues on for years to come. And they have a lot of fun with it.
11: 100%. And then later on in August, August 9th, another new exciting event that has come on board from one of the board members, Greg DeSantis, that it's a great car show that is going to have over 250 cars. And that's going to be at Crown Plaza on August 9th from 9 a.m. to 1 p.m. So I encourage people to come by and see what it's all about. I know I'm going to be there. I believe you'll be there, Ryan. I'm not sure.
8: Yeah, absolutely.
11: But there'll definitely be a lot of the board members there, but also just people that are either interested in cars or supporting a great cause.
10: And just to correct it, it's Greg DeSantis, right?
8: DeSantis, right. Yes.
11: Oh, thank you. Yes. Thank you, Dan.
8: But yeah, it is going to be free for cars and people to attend, so that's going to be great to go check out some cool cars, of course, support a great cause, and hopefully it's going to be great weather. I'm sure it will be. And just enjoy a great day.
11: And then later that night, through a wish come true again, there's a concert for the Rock and Jock Charities concert, which I believe that's, where is that, Ryan? Do you recall?
8: I'm sorry.
11: We can get the information on that, but you could also visit A Wish Come True, their website, which is www.awish.org. And that will have all the information for all of these events that we just touched on. But the last event that I do want to make everyone aware of, because the tickets did just go on sale, which is the signature event for Wish Come True, is the gala, which is the Ripples of Love Gala presented by Massey and Associates. That will be when we're honoring Frank and Colleen Duffy with the Lifetime Achievement Award in September. So if anyone has interest in either sponsoring, going to it, or just donating, all of that information, like I mentioned, is right available on Wish Come True's website.
8: Mm-hmm. Yep, that's going to be a great event. And like Evan said, you can go onto their website and learn more about that event and buy tickets to that event if you'd like. It's always a great event that we have every couple of years. A great opportunity for everybody to get together and go out, get all dressed up, you know, and tux if you want to, and nice dresses and everything. And of course, as we're talking about with all of these events, it's supporting a great cause with a wish come true and supporting these families and these kids and everything that they're going through. It's nice to be able to have these events and support a cause like that and give back when you're able to. So if you are able to, if you want to support the cause, of course, you can go online, learn more about any of these events, and hopefully we'll see you at those events supporting.
11: So at this point, I think that covers all the local news, but now to jump into our show, Dan, I think I know you've been very excited and eager about what's going on in our company, and I know this past week there's been a couple changes, and you are certainly excited with what's to come.
10: I am. We have a lot of big things happening at Finetco. Last week on the show, if anyone was listening, you heard me talk about some investments that we've made in our equipment. We have recently brought in and purchased 8 new forklifts for our facilities, 2 new box trucks, 6 new Moffitt trucks, which if you guys have seen our trucks driving down the road and you got that forklift riding on the back of it, that is what a Moffitt truck is, and 2 new box trucks, 2 new 18-wheelers as well, which is something new for us. We have never owned an 18-wheeler in our company. Now we have 2 of them, mm-hmm. and probably bringing on a third. And I want to talk about the person who's been mostly responsible for purchasing these vehicles, a man named Mark Collette, who we've recently hired as our VP of operations. Mark has years of experience with different companies and brings that experience to us, and he's teaching us some things, which mm-hmm. which is great.
11: Yeah, and been a perfect fit.
10: A perfect fit. And, you know, for those of you who listened to the first ever Finetco wake-up call and got to hear the Finnegans talk about what they do in the company, Evan is our head of purchasing. And, Evan, you've been pulling your hair out for the last few months because we've been really gearing up on our inventory levels because we've got some big growth coming to our company. We've also recently hired a man named Nelson Furtado as our vice president of sales, which is why we are expecting a big growth in sales, which is why we've been upping our inventory and making investments in our company as far as our equipment goes. Mm-hmm. So, you know, big changes coming to our company, all good, all just exciting things happening. We will be very, very soon, this coming week, I believe, opening a mill workshop, a full-service mill workshop. And
8: we turned some of those tools on yesterday, I think. So
11: We did.
10: I don't know if anyone in this room is qualified to operate any of those tools yet, but
8: definitely not.
10: Definitely not. No. but they're cool to look at anyway, right? The capabilities, and we've also hired a new mill workshop manager named Jason Holloway. And if you spend more than a minute speaking to Jason Holloway about our millwork capabilities, you will be pumped because mm-hmm. the energy that he brings. And the way, the passion that he talks about what we're going to be able to do, you cannot help but get excited about it.
8: Right.
10: So,
8: right.
10: You know, I want to talk about some of the things that we will be able to offer. And I'm looking at my phone right now because this is new to me. So I have to actually read our capabilities on air. We will be able to offer our customers stair parts, interior finish components, custom CNC fabricated millwork, which if you asked me to explain that, I couldn't.
8: He will be able to soon.
10: Corbels and brackets, paint grade built-ins, radius moldings, radius treads and risers, which is all stair parts,
8: mm-hmm.
10: curved nosings and handrails, mantles, dental moldings, fluted trim, box newels, rosettes, curved window and door heads, radius rough framing components. And to go in layman's terms, right, if we're going to be able to make, if Ryan, you opened a construction company tomorrow and you sold custom homes, we could make Ryan's millwork. We could make a
8: right
10: piece of trim that is unique to you. In every single house, you say, I need 30 pieces of Ryan's casing.
8: Yep.
10: We produce you 30 pieces of Ryan's casing. That right. is how custom millwork we will be able to get for our customers.
8: Right. Yeah. And it's very exciting to be able to bring that new capability to the market, to our existing customers, to our new customers that we're going to be bringing on as well. So I'm certainly very excited about that as well on the sales side. Just to, you know, you said the CNC machine and stuff, and there was a lot of words there that I'm sure the listeners don't understand, most of them being stair parts. And, you know, with that CNC machine, we'll be able to really carve into, you know, like a stair. If you wanted to put your last name into one of your stair treads going up your stairs in your house, we'd be able to do that for you now. And just, you know, really very custom parts. We now have that capability. And I think really if whatever you want to build, I think we can at least entertain it now and have that conversation and might be able to make it for you.
11: Or challenge Jay to make it. I think he would accept any challenge. And
10: oh, absolutely. Oh, yeah.
11: And I am pretty confident he would succeed as well.
8: Well, right. They are the right guys to give that challenge to, that they have the experience, all the knowledge, they know how to do it. So they're certainly the right team. We're very lucky to have them on board, and it's been great to have them. The progress that they have made and what they've been able to do in the last 2 weeks has been really amazing, and looking forward to working with them in the future too.
10: Yeah, and quickly before we go to break, equally as exciting and equally as opportunistic for our company, but not as much to talk about, we're also going to be a drywall distributor.
8: Mm-hmm.
10: We're opening a full-service drywall distribution center as well.
8: Mm-hmm.
10: That kind of speaks for itself, but right. a great opportunity for our company.
8: Yep,
11: 100%.
8: Before, we used to only have the 4x8 sheets, small inventory. Now we're going to have the full inventory, up to 12-foot sheets. So it's going to be, you know, we have all of the true drywall company material, and we'll be able to deliver that all with the boom trucks and with the help to be able to pull it in. So,
10: yep.
8: We will be able to handle all of that now, and just another service and product to be able to add on to Finetco's already great product selection. So,
11: well, I think now is a great time to go to the break. It's 8:20. 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We'll be right back.
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13: I don't know about you, but my social media feeds are flooded with lotions and potions and gadgets, all promising to unlock different components of longevity. But if you log off, take a step back from all the hype, you'll find that the actual keys to a longer, healthier life are hiding in plain sight. There are four of them. Number one, nutrition. The Mediterranean diet really is the gold standard. Number two, exercise. You should be getting 150 minutes of moderate intensity exercise or 75 minutes of vigorous intensity exercise every week, plus strength training and stretching. Number three, sleep. Sleep is when your body and your brain repair themselves. You should be getting 7 to 9 hours a night. And finally, number four, often gets forgotten, socialization. It's not a bonus. It's a necessity for a healthy life, finding a sense of community, purpose, and belonging. I'm Dr. Sanjay Gupta, helping you live a better life.
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8: Welcome back. This is the Finetco Wake-Up Call. This is your show host, Ryan Finnegan, in studio today with Evan Finnegan and Dan LaCroix. So we talked about in the first segment some of the exciting news that we have going on at Finetco. Some of the new team members that have come on board that we're very excited about, and some of the new capabilities that we've been working very hard on the last couple of weeks to get set up, and that we are finally where we need to be and looking forward to getting started with all of that. On top of some of the people that we just mentioned by name that are new additions to the team, we also wanted to just mention some other additions that we have coming on board starting next week, and we have four sales guys, a couple of inside sales coordinators, some estimators coming on board. So it's a large support team that's coming on, and we have over, I was just adding it up over the break, we have over 230 years of experience that are going to be joining our team over the next couple of weeks, which, you know, I think that is super impressive and very exciting.
10: Well,
8: for
10: to
8: us.
10: Add to our team that is already over 300 years of experience.
8: Right.
10: So that's, you know, that's very exciting, and another inside salesperson coming back that you guys know personally that used to work for the company that is now coming back. And
8: he wasn't included in those years.
10: He wasn't included in those years, right? So,
8: yep.
10: big things happening, and it's nothing but good.
8: Yeah, and it's just going to strengthen the team all the way around to have that additional knowledge that, you know, you really can't. It's not something that you can teach, that knowledge that they have over the years. It's something that you're in the industry and that you learn it. And we're lucky that, you know, Evan, you and I, especially how young we are to be able to learn from people like this. So it's a very, very exciting. And of course, you know, Dan, you were mentioning all of those trucks and all of the other investments that we've been making. We still have to fill all of the seats, not all of the seats for these trucks, but we still do need help. So if you have any interest in joining the Finetco team in any aspect, but especially CDL drivers, yard workers, truck drivers, to pull loads, load trucks, or drive the trucks, that's really what we're looking for big time right now. So please, Dan mentioned Mark's name earlier. Please go in. You can give Mark a call or go in and see Mark, and he'd love to talk to you and see if we can add you to the team.
10: Yeah, and you can see Mark. He's in Coventry right now, but you can stop into any one of our locations. 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And truck drivers doesn't mean you have to be a CDL driver. We drive pickup trucks. 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We have inside sales. We have outside sales, counter sales. We have accounting positions open. We have positions in HR. We have management positions. If you have management experience and you want to come and change a career, believe me, experienced or not, we can work with you.
8: Yes.
10: We want to work with anybody.
8: Yep.
10: We will teach you. We have, as we mentioned, 500 years now of experience that we can help you learn.
8: Yep.
10: Any position.
8: It's all about having the right attitude. And Dan, I think you're actually a perfect example. Well, maybe not having the right attitude all the time, but you're a perfect example of how, you know, you can work your way through the lumberyard and really progress. And I think you started off working in the yard, right?
10: In the warehouse. The first day I worked at Coventry Lumber, I had a broom in my hand.
8: Yep.
10: You know, and so many of the names that we've just mentioned have the same type of career path in this industry. You can really make a very good living for yourself with just hard work and caring about what you do and taking pride in your work and working your way up through the company. We, when a position opens, look within. We don't want to hire outside. We will, obviously.
8: Yeah,
10: but, when a sales position opens up, if someone in our yard has expressed interest in moving up, that's the first person we look to.
8: Mm-hmm.
10: And a lot of people at high levels in this industry started at the bottom and worked their way up. And this is a great industry for that.
8: Right, right. So like Dan said, it's a great industry to start. It's as long as you have the desire to learn. There's going to be a lot of exciting things going on, especially at all Finetco locations. We'd love you to come in and join our team. We need the additional help right now. So please come in and apply, go online and apply, call in and talk to one of our managers.
10: And by the way, the great thing about us, as we are expanding, we're one of the few companies in this industry expanding right now. We're a big company, but we're a big, small company, right?
8: Right.
10: Right now, anyone listening can call in and speak to the owners of this company.
8: Mm-hmm.
10: I'm speaking to the owners of this company right now. Any of our employees have a direct line to the owners of the company at any given time. So as big as we are, we're still a small company.
8: Yes.
10: So if anyone is interested in working for a great, small, family-owned company, come and join us.
8: No, I think that's a good point to bring up, Dan, and I appreciate you saying that because, you know, we do have the multiple locations, but like you said, every one of us, me, Sean, and Evan, we're in the day-to-day. We're in front of people every single day. We see all of you guys every day, and you see us working in it with you, too. So
10: absolutely.
11: And not only that, Bill would happily take any call as well. I know he's listening right now.
8: I just mentioned exactly. Evan and Sean, but Bill is in that same boat, too. He would love to get a call from anybody at any point to help in any situation.
11: And he would
10: maybe
11: dive
10: not
11: for
10: me, but yeah.
8: He might not answer your call. But so the rest of the show here, the plan is to kind of go over some of the questions that we've gotten emailed into us throughout the year. We've done this in the past a couple of times, but of course, we've gotten a lot of emails over the year throughout the show. So we want to make sure that we get to all of them. And we're going to take this opportunity to go through some of them. But I think before we do that, considering the time, it's almost 8:30 here. We're just going to cut to a quick break. You're listening to the Finetco Wake Up Call on WPRO. We'll be back right after this.
0: A better life with Dr. Sanjay Gupta.
21: They say consistency is key, but sometimes you just gotta switch it up. A new study out of Harvard School of Public Health found that varying your exercise routine could add years to your life. What exercise someone did didn't matter much. What did matter was that all the exercises together worked all the muscle groups in their body. Now, an added benefit to changing things up is it can help you push through the plateau effect. That's when your body gets so efficient at doing something that you actually stop getting better at it. And we know from previous research that specializing in any one sport at a young age can make someone actually more prone to injury. And as experts we talk to point out, even elite athletes switch up things with their workouts, making sure to target strength, cardio, flexibility, balance, and doing that every single week. I'm Dr. Sanjay Gupta, helping you live a better life.
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11: Welcome back to the Finetco wake-up call. I'm your show host, Evan Finnegan, in studio today with Ryan Finnegan and Dan LaCroix. So we've talked a little bit about the exciting times that we have going on, and then we got into some of the company, I'm going to say the future and exciting people that were coming on board. But as we were just talking about that, I did get a text from one of our colleagues, and I think he sent it to me because he wants me to give him a shout out. But not only do we have 230 years of people that are coming on board, and when we were touching on the fact that you can truly start from the bottom, if that's what you want to call it, and work your way up to the top. The colleague that I'm referring to started as a truck helper in 93. So he's been in the industry since then. The unique thing about our industry, the lumber industry, is once you get into it, you don't seem to leave it. I think it's because when you get into this industry, knowledge is power, and many people, it's not the most attractive industry, but you could certainly make a great living. And to Dan's point, if you're just a hard worker, that's truly what it comes down to at the end of the day. So
10: yeah, and Domingo, thanks for listening, by the way. And you know, to that point, he started as a truck helper in 93. He's now an integral part of our operation at West Haven Lumber.
11: 100%.
10: A counter salesperson, and a very good counter salesperson for that matter, and also does dispatching. So you know, he's crucial to our operation there.
27: Yeah, absolutely. And like you said, Domingo, thank you very much for listening.
11: He's always listening, I think, as well, along with probably many other people at the other yards.
27: Mm-hmm. So like we said before we went to the break, we're going to be going over some of the questions that have been emailed in. And that's why it's great to have Dan with us today with what Dan does for the company. He gets questions like this all the time, and always dealing with questions from whether it's the inside sales team, homeowner questions. He's very experienced in all aspects, so I'm going to start by hitting Dan with a question that was emailed in and have him be able to answer that. So this one is a roofing question, and this question is, I'm having my roof redone, and I've already gotten a couple of estimates from some contractors, but they're telling me that some of the contractors are telling me that I should strip it down to the plywood, and one of them is telling me that I don't need to strip that down, and I can just go over the existing roof. What do you recommend I should do in this situation?
10: Yeah, that's something we get asked a lot, actually. And the easiest thing to do is just go right over what's there. But it's not the right thing to do.
27: Yep.
10: the roof shingles manufacturers do not warranty roofing that is overlaid, and that's where you go over the existing shingles. They will not warranty that roof shingle if you do that. So you want to make sure you're getting the most value out of what you're buying. It's not a cheap investment to get your roof redone.
27: Right. You know? Yeah. If you're going to do it, you want to do it the right way and especially keep the warranty.
10: Excuse me. And what stripping that roof down to the plywood does is allow you to find any problems, right? If there's any rot, if there's any water that's gotten behind there over the years and caused any rot or decay, now you have the opportunity to fix it. You're starting everything from scratch, and you have a roof that you're never going to have to worry about again. I mean, these roof shingles nowadays are limited lifetime warranties. So if you're my age, and I'm the old guy in the room, but I'm 47 years old, if I do my roof today, I'm never going to have to touch it again.
27: Yeah, right. And I think that's a good point, too, that you mentioned when you go over something and basically you kind of just you hide something, that might fix a problem for a short amount of time.
10: That's a Band-Aid. Right.
27: A Band-Aid, right. Eventually, if something, for example, if you have a leak and you redo your roof and you go over everything, you may fix the problem for a little bit, but that most likely is going to happen again or will happen again at some point. And then it's just, you know, then you have two layers of roofing that you need to pull off. It's going to be more expensive to fix that problem at that point. And you're better off while you're doing it the first time to just do it all the right way.
10: And hiring a roofing contractor is the way to go. We talk a lot about do-it-yourself projects on this show, and a lot of the products that we do sell can be do-it-yourself. I don't think roofing is one of them. That's something you hire a professional to do.
27: I would not recommend roofing to be something that you do, especially, you know, you see some of these pictures of these roofs that some people have on their houses. I mean, I'm not too comfortable walking on any roof, never mind a high-pitched one that you could easily fall off of. So I think that's definitely something that you want to hire the professionals to handle that so you don't get hurt.
10: Yeah, I can hear your father in my head saying, what is a pitch, right? So when we talk about the pitch of a roof, that's the angle of the roof. So a very steep angle or a very flat roof can be, you know, something that you can easily walk on or something that you have to actually set up staging to get up and down off of, right?
27: Right, yep. So I think that was a good explanation for that answer, Dan. Thank you for that. We have a list of questions here. So Evan, you want to pick the next one here and either Dan or myself will take it for answering it.
11: Yeah, of course. And I, as always, guys, for our listeners out there, if anyone has any questions, I encourage you to call in. Obviously with today being a little bit of a last minute change with, unfortunately, our Bake Host not being able to be here, we are just touching on some of the just common building questions. And if anyone has any questions, just call in. The number is 401-438-9776. But diving into another question, one that I know we've received before and it comes up frequently is that I'm going to be redoing my deck at my house and I'm trying to decide if I should repair my deck or replace it. What should I be looking for? So I'm going to go to Ryan on that one.
27: Okay. Well, so this is a good question and thanks for going to me, Evan. There's a couple of things that you should be looking for here, and I guess it depends really on, first of all, what you want to be replacing, and then two, once you look at that, what you should be replacing. So I say that if you're going to be redoing your deck, you probably want to start off with just redoing the surface of it, just taking the existing decking boards and replacing it with new decking boards. And hopefully that would be one of the new Trex decking boards or a TimberTech AZEK decking board that we have in stock at all Finetco locations. But, of course, you would pull that off, and then you have to take a look at the structure underneath the decking. This is going to be your main framing, your main beams, your main posts underneath that is all holding up the deck, any of the posts that's connecting to your concrete footings, which is the main support of the deck. You want to take a look at those, make sure that there's no rotting going on, any twisting going on, any splitting. Those are all signs that it's close to time to replace that.
11: And is that something that you would recommend the homeowner to do, Ryan, or to have the contractor take a look at?
27: No, I would recommend to have a contractor look at that. You could also reach out to any one of the Finetco locations. We'd be happy to go out there and take a look at it as well. Help you put a list together for material to get it replaced for you, and just give our opinion on what you would want to replace. You're also going to want to look for any soft wood, significant rot, sagging areas, loose connections. Dan, am I missing anything there? Or
10: no, that you said it pretty well. I mean, replacing your decking is optional, and there are many different choices. You mentioned a few of them, some decking products that we stock. The structure is not optional. The structure needs to be there, right?
1: Right.
10: You know, a practice in building that a lot of people are using now is actually putting joist tape, or there mm-hmm. are even some, not tapes, but like a brush-on adhesive.
27: Sealer or something.
10: Sealer, yeah. To seal a joist to keep the pressure treating that they do now is not like it used to be. They've banned a lot of the materials that used to go into the pressure-treated material, but it doesn't last as long as it used to.
1: Right.
10: So they're taking extra steps to keep that deck going longer.
1: Yeah.
10: So you don't have to worry about you're investing a lot of money in some of these surfaces that you're going to put on there.
1: Yep.
10: You need the structure to last as well.
27: Right, right. And when Dan says the joist, that is going to be the framing underneath the decking. That's what the decking screws down into and fastens down into. You put tape on top of that those joists, those framing members, and that just prevents water, of course, from settling on top of it and protects that wood for a longer amount of time. Because like you said, you know, you want to protect it, want to get the most out of your money. There's also now, of course, you have the pressure-treated framing option, but because of the low maintenance or people want to have zero maintenance, but it really doesn't exist. Everything is low maintenance. But they have some composite framing options now. They have aluminum framing options now. So that really, of course, eliminates that whole rot worry completely. It is, of course, more expensive up front, but you use one of those products and you really don't have to worry about anything. That deck is going to stay there probably longer than the house is going to stay there that it's attached to.
10: Yeah, that's one of the things that we spoke about last week on the show is the investment that people are making in their outdoor living spaces these days.
1: Yeah.
10: And so that's something else to consider when you're thinking about replacing your deck is what is your budget? How much money do you want to spend on this project? There's a lot of different options out there right now. You know, we have a big deck display at Coventry Lumber. We have deck displays at all three of our locations.
1: Mm-hmm.
10: You know, at Coventry specifically, we have 48 different colors of decking on display. We have 31 right. different sections of railing on display. And there's more choices than just those.
1: Yep.
10: So, you know, there's a lot of different things to consider. And I think the first thing you should think about is your budget for the project.
1: Yep.
10: And that'll kind of take you in a certain direction at times.
27: Yeah. And I think, too, when you're thinking about the budget, thinking about the whole project, what you have to be doing when you're comparing pricing, especially for when you're thinking about building a deck. And let's just say you have to replace the whole structure. So you have to get the framing and everything like that. And if you're comparing just a pressure treated framing, pressure treated decking and some maybe pressure treated rail or just kind of entry level rail, when you look at what the upgrade would be to take the pressure treated decking and change it to a composite decking, even the entry level composite, which is not too much more than the pressure treated. When you look at the entire cost of the project, what you're going to be putting into it, to upgrade to that composite material is really not much of an upgrade in the big picture.
10: Well, especially on most people's houses, you're right.
1: Yeah.
10: You know, a standard 10 by 16 deck. I mean, that's a common size deck, 12 by 16 deck. You know,
1: yep.
10: You're right. The upgrade to a entry-level composite decking board that you're never going to have to replace is really not significant.
1: Mm-hmm.
10: So,
27: and that's something just an easy power wash, really, to maintain.
10: Not even have to. I mean, if you stay on top of it, a garden hose.
27: Yeah, right,
10: know?
27: Right. And of course, you know, with your pressure treated, you have that maintenance that you have to keep on making sure that it's not splintering, it's not cracking. You know, you don't want to have that with the high traffic areas. Your deck, like you said, outdoor living. More people are outside more and more every day. So,
10: and when you're outside, you don't want to be cleaning the deck. You want to just be enjoying it.
27: You don't, yeah. And you don't want to be taking splinters out of your feet or anything.
10: That's
27: either.
10: Right. That's right.
27: So that is a question that we get a lot, especially this time of year. We might be past it a little bit, but just to kind of stick on the decking question, kind of along the lines of the pressure treated and the maintenance that you have to do with a wood deck, one of the questions that we've gotten emailed in is that I have a mahogany deck that I got installed last year, and when we had it installed, we had them seal the deck to maintain the color of the red mahogany. How long should we wait before we have to seal that again, and should we be sanding it completely down before we seal it, or can we just go right over what we already have there? So, Evan, I don't think you'll answer this question, but if you want, you can. But
11: I'm going to defer to the professional.
10: You know, with dealing with hardwoods like that, it really depends on what you want it to look like in the end.
1: Mm-hmm.
10: A lot of people will install hardwoods like mahogany and ipe because they want it to gray out and they want that kind of beach look.
27: Yep.
10: You guys have a home on the Cape, and that's what you have is that weathered gray beach look on it, right?
27: Well, we did until this year. This year, we actually had it all cleaned, and it got a brand new coat of stain on it. So now it has been brought back to that original ipe look. So
10: there you go. So it depends on what you want it to look like. Mm-hmm. You know, if you want that red, beautiful mahogany color, you do need to maintain that and stain it at least once every other year, mm-hmm. probably once a year. And it depends on how much sun exposure that gets. If you're in shade a lot, because sun is what's going to really weather it.
27: Yeah.
10: Water doesn't do, you know, you're sealing the water to prevent the wood from rotting. The sun is what prevents that, is what takes the look away from it.
27: Right. And a simple test to see when it's becoming time to reseal your deck is just to sprinkle some water on it. If it beads up on it, that means it's still coated. You're good. If it soaks into it, it starts to soak into it, that means it's going to be close to time to reseal that.
10: Now, that is maintenance. Sealing it is going to give the longevity of the board to prevent it from rotting. There's difference between that maintenance and maintenance for aesthetics, right? That red look, sealing it for that red look is simply for aesthetics.
27: Right. And any time that you do reseal, you're going to want to sand it down, get it back to kind of like a raw wood so that it can absorb that seal and get into it and really hold it well. So, you know, like Dan said, it's really about what look you're going for. And I think the nice thing about those woods, although they are, you know, natural woods and you do have to maintain them, but the nice thing is that you can, just like we did at our house in West Dennis, you can let it gray out, and then you can sand it down, and it brings it right back pretty much to its original color.
10: Sure.
27: So that's a great option to have, especially with those, I call them kind of exotic woods. They are expensive to put down. They do last, and you want to make sure that you maintain them so that they last.
10: Sure. Yep. And then that's something I think you're going into it knowing what you want.
27: Yep. So those were the two decking questions that we had emailed in. A lot of these other ones are about windows in the house. And, you know, every time that we have Sturgis Windows and Doors come on, it seems to be a very popular show. We have a lot of questions, a lot of call-ins on those. So I want to get into some of the questions that we've had emailed in to us about the windows that we've had. And one of them is that I need to replace the windows in my house, but I also know that new windows today are expensive. Should I replace all the windows at once, or is it okay to do them in phases?
10: So, it is okay to do them in phases, of course. That will, as so many of the projects, be determined by your budget.
27: Yeah, right. It's right. Always really start there, I guess.
10: Sure. If it's going to cost you $10,000 to replace all the windows in your house, and not everybody has $10,000 hanging around to spend. So,
27: no, right.
10: You know, that's going to determine it. And, so, you know, doing the biggest problem windows first and working your way down to the ones that aren't as bad, that's not an issue.
27: Mm-hmm.
10: I would say get a quote, come into our lumber yard, any one of our lumber yards, and get a quote on a window and count how many you have and start getting some estimates from some contractors.
27: Yep.
10: And, you know, start there before ordering anything, you know.
27: Yeah. And, you know, I think, as always, too, with any project that you're doing, comes a contractor, comes with setup and everything, bringing the tools there and everything like that. So, if you can do it all in one shot, that's going to be your most cost-effective option, just because you get them there once so that they can do them all at once, and they don't have to do multiple setup times and everything like that and going back.
10: Yeah, the cost of the product itself. I mean, if you buy one window from us or if you buy 10, it's not going to change the pricing.
27: No.
10: However, to that point, a contractor, the more you're doing, the less he's going to charge you.
27: Right.
10: So,
27: right. So that's just something always to keep in mind. And like Dan said, you got to start off with the budget of the project. So I actually, as we're in here, I just got a text. I just want to correct what we've been talking about here with the ipe and mahogany decking, specifically at the decking that we just had cleaned and restained. I'd mentioned that we were doing sanding. So there's actually no sanding at all. It's just a stiff brush. Bill just texted and sent a live picture of what the deck looks like. So, Dan, you can see what that is.
10: I saw that.
27: But that was just a stiff brush, wash, and then sealing. So,
10: wow, that deck looks different than last time I saw it.
27: Yeah, it used to be a gray, and if everybody could see the picture, it's probably almost like a bright red, I would say. So that just shows you what you can do, and even easier than sanding, just a stiff brush. So just wanted to correct us there and mention that picture that Bill just sent in. It is 8:50. You're listening to the Fineco Wake Up Call. We're going to take a quick break, and we'll be back after this.
0: A better life with Dr. Sanjay Gupta.
1: Should you still work out when you're injured, or should you take it easy? 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That can lead to stiffness, muscle loss, even reduced coordination. Certified strength and conditioning coach Dana Santos told us, recovery is about choosing the right kind of movement at the right time. 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You'll need to prioritize controlled, high-quality movement over intensity, staying within pain-free or at least low symptom ranges of motion. You should think of pain as feedback, not a challenge to conquer. And as with any exercise, paying extra attention to your breath, your alignment, and your form, that's going to help you reach your goals faster. Take it slow. 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I'm Dr. Sanjay Gupta, helping you live a better life.
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11: Welcome back to the Fineco wake-up call. I'm Evan Finnegan in studio today with Ryan Finnegan and Dan LaCroix. So we've had a few great conversations today. Obviously, to the listeners out there, we always encourage you to call in. We are getting to the last segment of our show, but that does not mean that you can't call in. If you have a question, 401-438-9776. We would be happy to help any type of issue that you might be dealing with. But getting back into some of the questions that we've received, Dan, I'm going to go to you on this one. Many people have questions about when they need to replace their windows, and obviously not being a professional, they are not sure what exactly to look at when it comes to knowing when to replace them. So is there any signs or indications that people should be looking out for when they're looking at their windows, and meaning a clear indication that it is at the point that it does need to be replaced?
10: Sure. And you just said it best. Most of them are clear indications, right? If you've got drafty windows, that's a pretty good sign there's a problem and you need to address it.
11: Mm-hmm.
10: If you have difficulty opening them and closing them, that's a pretty good sign that you need to address that. Sometimes there's things that people don't look for, like, you know, putting your finger on the sill of the window and see if it's a little spongy to see if you've got some rot going on.
11: A little bit of rot, yep.
10: That one's something that's maybe not so obvious, but yeah. You need to actually do some investigating on that, right?
27: I think another one that you see a lot too is it looks like fogginess of the windows, and that is sometimes condensation in between the glass of the panes. And what that means is that the insulation, the argon, the gas that's in between those two panes has leaked out, moisture has gotten in there. And that's also a sign that you either need to replace the window, or sometimes you can replace just the sash. The sash being, usually windows are split into two pieces. Sash is a piece that you can just replace there and replace just that frame and glass, so you don't have to replace your entire window. But condensation between the glass is another thing that you'll want to be looking for.
10: Yeah, and well, another thing you want to look at when you have condensation between your glasses is that under warranty?
27: Yep.
10: You know, our friends at Sturgis Windows, that's a lifetime warranty with them.
27: Mm-hmm.
10: So if you have Sturgis Windows in your house and you have condensation between the glass, that's going to be something they'll replace at no charge.
27: Yep.
10: You know, Anderson Windows has a 20-year warranty on that.
27: Yeah.
10: Same thing. So, you know, check that. That's worth getting into before you start purchasing something.
27: Right, right.
10: And something that our friends at Sturgis like to remind us as well, when there's condensation between the glass, that's a window problem. When there's condensation on the glass, that's a moisture problem.
27: Correct.
10: So it is very important to identify that as well.
27: Right, right. Just like Dan said, just because you're getting moisture on the inside pane of your glass in your home, that is not a issue with the window itself. That is most likely an issue with moisture in the house.
10: Correct.
27: Maybe a dehumidifier is the best thing to start with to try to eliminate some of that moisture going on, and you should see that problem at least starting to get better.
10: Correct.
27: Another thing that I like to mention always with windows and trying to figure out when it's time to replace them is, especially around this time of year, you know, when it's warm out, you want to take a look at your cooling bills and what they were last year compared to this year. If you're seeing that it's much more expensive to cool your home, well, maybe that means that some of the windows have leaked and they're not holding that energy efficiency like as well as they did last year. Might be time to replace some of those windows.
10: Or our energy costs are just skyrocketing.
27: Well, so that's also happening as well.
10: Yeah.
27: But those are just a couple of the things to look for when you're noticing that you may need some new windows. We can also send some of our sales reps out to you, take a look at those, and let you know our opinion whether or not they should be fully replaced, if there's pieces that can be replaced. If you have good windows and you're just missing some pieces, we can help out with that. A lot of times there's product catalogs online that you can go on. You know, Sturgis, we can get any of the replacement parts for their windows. Anderson, we can get any replacement parts for their windows. So whether that's a crank handle, a tilt pin,
10: Yeah, and it's just a matter of identifying the brand of the window that you have. And a lot of manufacturers do actually put their logo on the window somewhere or another. If there's a locking mechanism, most of the time, that'll have a brand name on it.
27: Right.
10: A lot of times,
27: opening
10: the window on the glass. So there's a lot of different ways to identify what brand of window you have.
27: Yeah, and a lot of time, especially now, at least I know with all the new windows, they come with a product ID sticker typically on the head jamb of the window. They're in different locations for different types of windows, but that product ID sticker tells us everything we need to know about that window to get any replacement part for it.
10: Yeah, when you say head jamb, so on a double hung window where you raise the lower sash up when you want to ventilate it, right? Raise that lower sash up. The top sash can actually come down as well when you want to tilt those windows to clean them. Up above that top sash, that's the head jamb of the window. And that's where that sticker is usually located. So that's a good place to start looking.
27: Mm-hmm. Now, of course, it falls off often. But there are ways to still identify that window, and you can call in to any of our locations. We can tell you what you need to do to take some measurements to help us identify that window. Or, like I said, we have sales reps that can go out there and help you take those measurements, take a look at those windows, and get those identified for you. So I think that's probably going to be all the time that we have to be able to get to the questions. We do have a couple more that we'll be able to get to in a couple of weeks when we have another open forum type of show. So, Dan, I want to thank you again for coming in. As always, you can go online to our website, take a look at our calendar, see who's coming on in the future, and prepare any questions so that you can call in live. Next week, we do have Bay Coast Bank coming in, rescheduled from this week to next week. So we are looking forward to them coming on. We have a great show next week with them. So if you have any banking questions, if you're a new business owner, please have those ready. Hope everybody has a good weekend.
10: Have a good weekend, everyone.
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3: from ABC News. I'm Brian Clark. Senators Tom Tillis and John Cornyn say they're not going to approve Todd Blanche as Attorney General until they get a written commitment from President Trump that the so-called anti-weaponization fund is dead. But Friday, the president said,
5: "It is dead, but, you know, I wish it weren't, to be honest with you. I think people were horribly treated, horribly abused. This has nothing to do with Todd. This was me. Horribly abused, and I'd like to see them compensated."
3: And this morning, the president said that if Tillis and Cornyn do not drop their opposition, he'll push to bring the fund back and says he'll succeed.

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2: Good morning and happy Saturday to you. Oh, what a nice day it is out there. Yeah, it's a little humid, but it's really just nice. The high today's probably going to be about 80 to 85. It's sunny out there. Great day to go to the beach or just lay by the pool and maybe just have a nice cold beverage by your side and take care of things. My name is Tony DeJesus. 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And I am here every Saturday taking your phone calls regarding the things that bug you out there and whether those things are termites or ants or flies or hornets or wasps, silverfish, bedbugs, whatever it might be. Pick up the phone, give me a call, 438-WPRO, toll free, 1-800-321-WPRO. You know, today being the beautiful day that it is, you know, this is also the time of the year now where things start to kind of get active out there. The ants, the flies, the hornets, the wasp, all those things out there. But it's also getting near the time of the year when I start gearing up for Operation Rovac. And I have a very special lady on the line with me. Her name is Miss Sandy, and she is from M. Rose Artistry. And if you listened a few weeks ago, I told you the story about M. Rose Artistry, Miss Sandy and her incredible group staff and group of people, kids down there, who in all the heat, in those 90-degree days, all those heats, stood out there and had a lemonade stand and raised over $300 for Operation Rovac. So Miss Sandy's on the line. Sandy, good morning. How are you today?
3: I'm so good. Good morning. How are you?
2: I'm doing great, thanks. Nice day like today. But Sandy, I cannot thank you and the people at M. Rose Artistry enough for what you did for Operation Rovac. Let me ask you a question. Why did you choose Operation Rovac? Because I know you do different charities during the week.
3: Yes. So, yeah, we did a different charity every day of the week. And we have a special little girl who's done my camp for many, many years. And so when we were deciding Monday on the charities that we wanted to do, she suggested that I reach out to her grandpa.
2: Yeah, that's Hadley.
3: One of my best little friends.
2: Oh, yeah, she's a sweetheart. So sweet. I absolutely love it. Pieces. Her and her sister.
3: Much fun. It was just such a kismet moment because I had said to the kids, I had a couple charities in mind that I wanted to work with, and I said I really want to do something for veterans, but I'm not sure which direction to go.
2: Mm-hmm.
3: And it all just came together, and I was so grateful to find a genuinely local charity that was helping veterans. That's what I wanted to do.
2: That's the big thing. This stuff stays in Rhode Island and Massachusetts for veterans' homes. And for people who are new to the station, haven't listened before, didn't get by out on Christmas, is Operation Rovac stands for Remembering Our Vets at Christmas. And what we do is we collect gifts and we take them down to the Bristol Veterans Home before Christmas so that every Christmas morning, when those ladies and gentlemen down there wake up, they get a gift or two. And it really is. Now, Cindy, you run they call it dance camp. Is that what they call it?
3: It is. I mean, it is a dance camp, but it's really so much more than that.
2: With you. I mean, you took the kids on hikes, and you have like an app on your camera that takes a picture of plants, and you can then explain to the kids.
3: Yeah, we were learning about nature and you know, figuring out what plants are, and then we talked about which ones are edible and which ones are not, and what to do even if you find an edible one. Like, mm-hmm. what is the best, you know, should we taste it? Should we?
2: Well, right.
3: You know, of course not. We got to talk to our grown-ups. And we learned about the animals, and we went on nature hunts, and we talked a lot about giving back and charities. And then, of course, on Friday was self-care day. So we talked about you give and you give and you give. And then it's so important to take a minute and think about yourself and fill your own cup. So we had a full self-care day on Friday with the kids, and it was just so much fun.
2: You know, and that's what I like so much about your facility, the M. Rose Artistry in Lincoln. And by the way, for you folks who live in that area or even don't, and you have children that you want to get into dance, and not only dance, but it's learning about life, this is the place to go. It really is.
3: That's my thing. You know, I always tell people, the percentage of children that come through my space that are going on to be professional dancers is very small, and it happens often, but it's very small. But the percentage of kids that are going to grow to be humans that have to coexist and work with other people and be team leaders and be just good people, like, that's my goal, is I want them to take away from my classes something about just how we can be better people and how we can support each other.
2: And that's what impressed me so much about it, and going inside and seeing the studio itself and everything you do, and getting a chance to talk with you and your husband and everything that goes on there. It's not just dance. It's about the kids. And that's just so important. You know, it really is, because I mean,
3: and about the families.
2: Yes, exactly. You know, many of them have siblings.
3: Like I have rules, right? So I have rules in my dance studio. This is what it's supposed to be. But if your grown-ups say something else, your grown-ups' rules come before my rules.
2: Mm-hmm.
3: Like, I feel very strongly about that. If I ask you to wear makeup at the recital, and your grown-ups say, I'm not ready for my child to wear makeup at the recital.
2: Yep.
3: Well, and guess what? You're not wearing makeup. Like, that's, do you know what I mean? Like, the families are what matter more than anything.
2: Exactly.
3: You know what I mean?
2: And, you know, a lot of times what people don't understand, too, is that you're not trying to advance their age by making them wear makeup. It's so they can be seen by the audience, you know, that their faces show up. It's not just there's a reason behind putting
3: there's
2: a little bit of makeup
3: a reason.
2: On.
3: Of course. Yeah. My goodness gracious, for sure. And that's one of my things, too. I want the kids to stay young for as long as they can. So I keep them covered and dressed appropriately. And like I said, I want, like, when I grew up at the dance studio, I always felt comfortable with my dad seeing me and what I was wearing and doing the moves I was doing. And this is all the way I was brought up in my dance studio.
2: Exactly. You know, and then that's the way you do with the kids. So this week you're going to be having another lemonade thing for the veterans?
3: We are. We certainly are. We're doing it on Wednesday this week. We're going to be out there from 2:30 to 3:30 for the veterans. And I have to say, the most special thing for me was when you came and talked to the kids.
2: Because
3: I want them to understand, you know what I mean, that what they're doing means something. So when you came and told us about your program and you took the time to talk to them and tell them about what their money was going to be doing, it made such a difference. It makes them feel so special, like, because the conversation started by, Miss Sandy, but we're so little. How can we help? What can we do? And you brought that full circle for them.
2: And they really did.
3: Really wonderful.
2: They really did. Now, your dance studio is in Lincoln. It's 600 George Waterman Highway.
3: George Washington Highway. Yes.
2: All right. And the lemonade stand will be a little bit back from the road. So, but there's somebody out there with a sign saying, come in here. Stop by if you're in that area. Support these kids. Support Miss Sandy. And Miss Sandy, if somebody wants to, you know, they're listening, they're hearing you talk about your studio, and they want to get their children involved with your studio, how do they reach you? What's the best thing for them to do if they want to enroll their kids in your dance class?
3: They can email the studio at mroseartistryri@gmail.com. And that's usually the best way to do it, because it goes right to my husband and he's my email answerer. It's all about family.
2: It certainly is. Yeah.
3: Yeah, for sure.
2: So, Sandy, thank you so much for everything you've done. You've now one of our corporate sponsors for Operation Rovac, so you'll be getting lots of mentioning during the holiday season for all that you've done and all the gifts we're going to be able to buy with the money you raise. It's just a wonderful thing. I can't thank you enough.
3: That is the best gift I could have received. So thank you for bringing this charity to my life. I'm so excited to do more for you guys, really. This is so special. What a great thing you've started.
2: Well, thank you so much, Miss Sandy. You have a great weekend.
3: You too.
2: Bye now.
3: Thank you. Bye.
2: Our phone number's here, 438-WPRO, toll-free 1-800-321-WPRO. Rich, Alan from Richmond, hold on. You will be up next when we come back. You want to talk about a beer. All right. 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
4: If I were to ask you what makes for a good night's sleep, you'd probably say a dark, quiet room, not too many things on your mind. But every night when you go to get some Z's, how often do you really think about the temperature in your bedroom? Temperature may be one of the most underappreciated factors in sleep. That's according to the Senior Vice President of Research and Scientific Affairs at the National Sleep Foundation. We often hear about lights and screens and stress, but even modest changes in temperature and airflow can influence both how quickly you fall asleep and how deeply you stay asleep. Most experts will recommend a room temperature of 60 to 67 degrees Fahrenheit. You might also experiment with your sheets and what you actually wear to bed. Play around a bit and see what improves your sleep. You might be delightfully surprised. I'm Dr. Sanjay Gupta, helping you live a better life.
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2: 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You're listening to the Big Blue Bug Solution Show here on 99.7 FM and AM 630 WPRO, the voice of Southern New England. We are here every Saturday taking your phone calls regarding the things that bug you out there and whether those things are ants or flies or hornets and wasps at this time of year are absolutely huge. Centipedes, millipedes, bed bugs, mice and rats, and of course wildlife issues, skunks, raccoons, coyotes, bears. Yes, repeat, Bob. We'll give you a little bit of free advice and help you solve those problems. We have Alan from Richmond on the line who patiently waited through that break in my conversation with Miss Sandy. Alan, good morning. How are you today?
10: Good morning, and how are you today?
2: Great, thank you, Alan. What can we do for you?
10: Well, I want to find out how we can get rid of our bear.
2: Is he frequenting your property on a regular basis?
10: Well, he's been here twice now. We were sitting down to having supper one night, and we heard this big bang by the side of the window, and we looked out, and here's a big black bear. So I tried to chase him away, and he took down the bird feeder with one, you know, those
2: yep.
10: Shepherd hooks?
2: Yes.
10: And you know how strong they are.
2: Yeah, yeah.
10: He put his paw on it and bent it 90 degrees right down to the ground.
2: Wow.
10: I couldn't believe it, you know. And then I took some pictures of him and mm-hmm. all that stuff. And but I was wondering, what can I do to make him not come back?
2: A couple of things. Unfortunately, that the black bear does not really have any enemies in Southern New England. You know, I can tell you to put out coyote urine. That might help a little bit, but most coyotes are not going to take on a black bear. So, you know, it really doesn't have a lot. So the thing is to remove any food sources, you know, and like what time
10: well,
2: did you...
10: He's already done that for me.
2: Yeah. So that's a good thing. I mean, as long as I mean, they're going to frequent an area where they know they can find food. And if they find food there, like, all the time, they're going to keep coming back. So you may want to go a little while without putting out any food whatsoever to make all sure right, the bear doesn't good. Have anything. As far as when it comes into the yard, if you can get, like, one of those air horns that they sell at marine supply places for boating, and it makes that loud blast, you know, those are the type of things that will frighten the bear.
10: I've used a cowbell and everything else. He just looks at me with a smile.
2: Yeah. And that's what happens, unfortunately. Sometimes some of these animals get so used to seeing people because they're around all the time. And now, you know, I mean, if this was 10 years ago and you were calling me to say you saw a bear in your yard, I'd just say, no, you did not. We don't have bears in Rhode Island. Well, yeah, now we do. And it's usually the male that's out foraging around looking for food. But the females, too, will do the same thing. And, you know, usually you only see one at a time, or you might, if you're really lucky, get to see a female with a couple of cubs. But for the most part, usually you just see the males that are rummaging around looking for food. And, you know, they are basically vegetarian, seed and berry eaters. So they're not normally carnivorous, not that they wouldn't take advantage of, you know, a chicken or something like that that they could get their paws on. But for the most part,
10: we're backed up to the woods, you know, a wooded area in our where we live.
2: So, you know, I mean, like I said, you can't really, you know, if you were telling me it was an opossum or a raccoon, I'd tell you to spray coyote urine. For the bear, there's not a whole lot of, I mean, they make bear repellents and things like that. I don't really know, to be honest with you, how effective they are. You can Google it online.
10: Okay.
2: And you might get some information.
10: Well, I appreciate that very much so. And hummingbirds are still coming, though.
2: Good. All right. Yeah.
10: They're still coming.
2: Yep, they are. This is the time of year. And then pretty soon they'll be gearing up for their flight back home.
10: Yep. Well, I appreciate you all your information, and I'll give that a special thought.
2: Alan, thank you so much. I really appreciate it. Have a great day. Bye now. Our phone number's here, 438-WPRO and toll-free 1-800-321-WPRO. We have Kevin on the line from Cranston. Kevin, good morning. How are you today?
11: Good morning. How are you this morning?
2: Great, thanks, Kevin. What can we do for you?
11: Yes, two things. When I see my friend Steve Goldman around town,
2: yep.
11: I always ask him the same question. What's bugging you? So, Tony, besides what's bugging you, what's bugging my wife and I, we planted two peach trees about 3-4 years ago. We live in Garden City, Cranston.
2: Okay.
11: And about 2 weeks ago, we had literally hundreds of tiny, tiny peaches on the trees.
2: Mm-hmm.
11: One day, the very next day, all the peaches were gone.
2: Wow.
11: The pits were all around the ground. We, in our research, we figured maybe it's squirrels who are attacking the tree.
2: Yep.
11: We just can't figure out
2: what
11: a solution is. And someone said to us, we should put netting over the trees. But how do you do that? And how do you cut the, you know, trim the tree? What advice can you give us besides go to Aldi's and buy peaches?
2: Yeah. The problem here is twofold, and it does sound like squirrels. Squirrels love to do that. I have a neighbor that has a tree like that, and occasionally I'll see the squirrel running across my back fence with their mouth full of a couple of small pieces of fruit. So they do love that. They take advantage of it, and the fact that you're seeing just the pits on the ground and tell me, yeah, it sounds like squirrels. It could also be, though, a nocturnal creature like a raccoon or an opossum. So did you wake up and find all the pits on the ground, or did you just, so that sounds like it happened overnight. So that's not usually a squirrel. That was probably a raccoon or an opossum, that got out there and climbed the tree. And cause they're both excellent climbers, so they can get up in the tree and, you know, get out on the branches and shake things loose and get a free meal.
11: So what's the solution for next year?
2: You could try a couple of things. You could try is coyote urine. They do make sprays that you can buy at certain garden shops that you can spray on the tree or on the fruit when it's coming out. That's like a hot pepper. So you're going to, when the peaches come in, you're probably going to rinse them off anyways. You're not going to just pick one up and eat it. So it's like a hot pepper on it. So it burns the mouth of the animal that's trying to feed on it. And they quickly learn this isn't something I want to feed on.
11: But you can spray the entire tree, then it rains and the spray dissipates?
2: You may have to spray it again. You may have to keep doing it. Yeah, if you get a real bad rain. If you get a light rain, no. But if you get like a downpour like we had this week, you know, that's a little bit different.
11: Is there anything you can spray on the trunk itself to prevent them from, you know, climbing up?
2: Nothing that I am aware of, to be honest with you. Nothing like that. You can put, like, you can wrap the trunk with certain things like like a sticky paper that they make for gypsy moths and, or the, now they call them the spongy moths, And, so the larvae climb up and down. So it's sticky. So when the animal puts its paws on the trunk, it's sticky. They don't like it.
11: Hmm.
2: And that might help you out, too.
11: I guess that's a potential solution, but I'll end the conversation to ask you what's bugging you.
2: what's bugging me right now are the insects that are out there. This is just, ants in particular, just huge at this time of year. Just huge.
11: How about Japanese beetles?
2: Not so much. At least not in my neighborhood. I haven't had any. But this is the time of the year when those beetles are laying their eggs in our lawn. So this is actually the best time of the year, believe it or not, to do grub control. I know they always, you know, they promote it in the spring, but this is a good time because now when the eggs hatch, the larvae are small, and whatever you're using, whether it's Merit or whatever product you're using as a grub control in the soil, kills off those larvae very quickly.
11: Good, good. Well, I thank you and have a nice weekend. I appreciate you taking the time.
2: Thank you so much, Kevin. I really appreciate it. Our phone number's here, 438-WPRO, toll-free 1-800-321-WPRO. Hey, Sam, I got something for you. Today is National, for you, Mountain Climbing Day. Yeah, National Mountain Climbing Day. So for those of you people who like to hike, maybe go up to New Hampshire or climb up the mountains, get in there. And I know you recently got back from your trek out in the Midwest.
12: It's a bad day to live in Rhode Island, I guess.
2: Yeah, we don't have a whole lot of mountains in Rhode Island. You know, the biggest mountain we probably have is probably at the landfill out in Johnston, but the Mountain of Trash. But yes, it's National Mountain Climbing Day, and it's also National Girlfriends Day. Now, when I first read that, I said, oh, National Girlfriends Day. You know, I can talk about Sam and his girlfriend. But no, it's not that type of girlfriend relationship. It's girl-on-girl relationships, the friendships, the BFFs that they call themselves or whatever, that go out and they have their martinis or their drinks or go out and party and dance together. And the friendships and the camaraderies women have with each other. So it's National Girlfriend Day, too. But the National Romantic Girlfriend Day, that's October 1st. So there is a day to support you and your girlfriend.
12: It's hard to keep track of everything.
2: There is a day for everything. There really is. If you look it up, there is a day for everything. Our phone number's here, 438-WPRO and toll-free 1-800-321-WPRO. West Nile virus in the news again. My hometown of East Providence seems to be a hotbed of it. But the latest test results coming from July 20th. From the laboratories, show positive mosquitoes in East Providence, North Providence, and Providence itself. Now, you know, normally you think of mosquitoes, you know, when you're thinking, you know, out in the swamp areas, out in like Foster, Gloucester, maybe out in the woods and those type of areas. But no, it's really one of those things that it's this time of year. The CDC is, again, recommending the use of insect repellent, and I want to advise you that they are, as far as Rhode Island's Department of Health, is they are considering the risk level now at high because this is the time of the year when the mosquitoes are most active. Our phone number's here, 438-WPRO, toll-free 1-800-321-WPRO. Time for us to take a little break. When we come back, we're going to talk to Matthew in Jamestown. 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
4: If I were to ask you what makes for a good night's sleep, you'd probably say a dark, quiet room, not too many things on your mind. But every night when you go to get some Z's, how often do you really think about the temperature in your bedroom? Temperature may be one of the most underappreciated factors in sleep. That's according to the Senior Vice President of Research and Scientific Affairs at the National Sleep Foundation. We often hear about lights and screens and stress, but even modest changes in temperature and airflow can influence both how quickly you fall asleep and how deeply you stay asleep. Most experts will recommend a room temperature of 60 to 67 degrees Fahrenheit. You might also experiment with your sheets and what you actually wear to bed. Play around a bit and see what improves your sleep. You might be delightfully surprised. I'm Dr. Sanjay Gupta, helping you live a better life.
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2: 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We're going to go right now to Matthew in Jamestown. Matthew, good morning. You're on the Big Blue Bug Solution Show.
3: Good morning. I have probably a common problem with deer eating my hydrangeas, and I've tried everything.
2: What are some of the things you've done?
3: I used the deer off. I used the pepper spray. I've tried everything.
2: Yeah, deer at this time of year are a big problem. They love to eat the blooming plants, the flowers and things like that, you know, and with a hydrangea, I mean, you can, you know, go to bed and wake up in the morning and all the plants and all the flowers are gone, you know, because the deer come during the night.
3: Exactly.
2: A couple of things you can try. You can try coyote urine, if you haven't tried that at all, around the plant and around the yard in various spots. Uh-huh. And just think of it as like walking a dog. You don't have to make a continuous spray. You can make a continuous spray around your plant, but then like in various spots in the yard, do some squirts of it. So just think of it as like a dog marking its territory. It's the same thing.
3: Yeah.
2: And you get that scent of the coyote in the area. How big is your hydrangea?
3: Oh, they're pretty big. I got hydrangeas all over my yard. Yeah.
2: Okay. All right. So, I was going to say, if they weren't that big, then you could cover them, you know, we'd net them over or whatever. I have had people tell me, and again, I've heard this numerous times. I don't know. I can't say I've used it, but I've heard it that people get Irish Spring soap. Why Irish Spring? I don't know. Irish Spring, and they take slices of it and they hang it in the tree, like an old nylon or something like that, something that's porous that the breeze can go through it and the deer can smell the Irish Spring. And they say
3: that in the past.
2: You've tried that in the past? Did it help out?
3: No, it didn't.
2: No.
3: It's just like it's a buffet for the deer.
2: Yeah. There are a couple of Big Blue Bug Solutions doesn't do it, but there are a couple of professional companies out there that do spraying. They have special sprays to spray on plants in your property to help keep the deer away. And you can Google that, and there are a couple of them that might help you out there.
3: All right.
2: All right,
3: sounds
2: Matthew.
3: Good.
2: All right. Good luck.
3: Thank you very much.
2: Thank you very much, Matthew. Our phone number's here, 438-WPRO and toll-free 1-800-321-WPRO. We have Owen on the line from Scituate. Owen, good morning. How are you today?
4: Good morning. Not too bad.
2: Tell me what's going on.
4: So my problem is a big rat in the garage.
2: Okay.
4: And it chewed a hole by the garage door at the base of the garage door.
2: Mm-hmm.
4: I plug it up. It takes it back out. We put a camera out there to see it. And it seems like it comes in and leaves. And I've only seen the one. I have dogs, so I can't really put poison because I don't want them to get it. So I'm not sure how to combat this.
2: Couple of things you can try. As a repellent, if it's going in and out, so it's going out to get food at night and coming back, you know, if you watch that camera and know when it leaves, you could spray that area. Try spraying peppermint oil, very strong peppermint oil that you can buy online. Matter of fact, they list it online as an animal repellent for mice and rats, and put it out there. And then you can even spray some on, like, some rags and place it around. Now, have you found any rat droppings anywhere in the garage?
4: No, that's what's odd. I don't really see any rat droppings in the garage. I mean, the garage is a little bit cluttered, so today we're going to dig deeper and see. It's got to be somewhere in there, but nothing like obvious.
2: Okay. So that may be the thing you may have to do is, you know, move things around and find out where the rat is hiding during the evening or whatever, where it's sleeping or at least where there are droppings. And then spray those droppings with a mixture of one pot bleach to 10 pots water so that you take away any of the bag and you let it sit for about a half an hour. And then you can use like damp cloths and just pick up the droppings, throw them in a trash bag and throw them out with your normal trash. But where you're finding the droppings would be where you'd want to set some of the old-fashioned rat snap traps. And right. One of the two best things I can tell you to use for bait that I've had good luck with over the past are Slim Jims, those pieces of Slim Jim that you can eat when you bite off with small pieces. And you put it on that trigger and you tie it down. Take a piece of thread and wrap it around there so the rat has to stay there for it. You can't just pick it off and leave. It stays for that split second when it pulls on the trigger and they get caught. And if your dogs go out in the garage, what I would do is set up areas like maybe where you can block off an area with some wood or something and so that the rat can get to where the traps are set. And I wouldn't set just one trap. I'd probably set, you know, 6 or 8 traps at least.
4: Okay. All right, I'll try that. I like those traps because they're no doubt about them when they work.
2: Right, exactly. It's a quick kill, and you get rid of the animal, and you're all set.
4: All right, I'll give that a shot. Thanks.
2: All right, thank you so much. And, you know, speaking of rats, there's been a bit of controversy going on here in my hometown of East Providence about rats. Evidently, some areas of the town are having a major rat problem. And what I did not like to hear, and I'm going to put on my political hat here, is that, you know, they were told by council and the mayor that it is their problem. It's not a city problem. Well, if you have one individual having a problem with rats in their yard, or maybe two in a neighborhood, that's, you know, that's their problem. But when you have a whole neighborhood or a whole area that's having a rat problem, that is the city problem. The city needs to get involved. They need to contract a professional pest control company to come in, give a survey, find out what's going on, talk to them about setting up a program. And the reason I'm saying it's a city problem, because I've been involved in cities like Cranston, Warwick, Providence, that have had major rat problems in their cities and had to get professional help involved. And the city had to pay for it. I mean, it's one of those things, you know, whether the homeowners want to take out individual contracts too, that's fine. But the city needs to get involved. If we have a city minimum housing inspector or somebody, they need to get out there, take a look at these properties, see what's going on. If properties are overrun, if they've been abandoned, if lots are overgrown with weeds and things, city needs to get involved. Cite these people. Get them to clean up too, because that's half the problem. But for the people that live in a nice residential area and they're coming out and they're finding rat burrows in their flower beds and things like that, they need to take advice. And again, I know we have an ordinance in the city of East Providence about chickens and no chickens allowed. If you're finding that, they need to be removed. Because if the rats are there, they're going to come find it. You know, no matter how hard you clean it, it's hard to say, but it happens, unfortunately. And I know people have chickens and they've never had a problem with rats. And that is definitely possible. If you keep up on it, if you keep removing the droppings, you keep the seed safe and everything, that'll be, you know, fine. But if not, if people aren't doing that, but the city needs to get involved. They can't just turn a blind eye to this because the problem is not going to go away. It is, and it's not going to get better on its own. Even if individuals start doing some work, they're not going to get better. You need to get involved and you need to get things done. My name is Tony DeJesus. 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
0: A better life with Dr. Sanjay Gupta.
5: There are lots of things you can measure to get an idea of how healthy you are at any given moment. Temperature, heart rate, blood pressure, just to name a few. But how about how healthy you will be and how long you're likely to live? According to a new study out of the University of Buffalo, two simple strength tests are pretty accurate at predicting longevity in older women. One is hand grip strength, and the other is how quickly people can stand up from a seated position without using their arms. By the way, I remember interviewing former President Jimmy Carter when he was quite old and being really impressed how he just popped out of the chair without using his arms. Not a lot of older people can actually do that. But I think the message here is that maintaining strength as you age is going to help you perform everyday activities, but also help you avoid injury and stay independent. I'm Dr. Sanjay Gupta, helping you live a better life.
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2: 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We have John on the line. John, good morning. You want to talk about a rat?
3: Good morning, sir. Can you hear me clearly?
2: I can hear you perfectly, John.
3: Okay. I had a big fat rat, like one of your previous callers, that moved into my shed rent free.
2: Mm-hmm.
3: And I figured, what the hell? If I can't chase it down, we might as well become friends. So I invited that rat over for what I would call a Vladimir Putin supper. And I got some baking soda, some sugar, powdered sugar, and either some wheat flour or the powdered instant potato flour.
2: Mm-hmm. Yep.
3: Equal amounts, and I used the jars, the covers of empty jars.
2: Yes.
3: Don't touch her with your hands. I told it. They're very smart.
2: Yep.
3: You can't send anything but touch by humans. You don't. So I soaked the covers in water.
2: Mm-hmm.
3: And I don't. When I pick it up, I use a pair of pliers.
2: Yep.
3: Equal amounts, and you mix it up. Great. You know, as much as you can, and where the droppings are, you put the supper down. So I opened up my shed the next morning. And would you believe I felt so bad? Here's my new tenant, flattened its back with his four legs up in the air the next morning.
2: You killed him off. All right.
3: From what I heard is it's the baking soda that I love the sugar and all that and the wheat flour.
2: Mm-hmm.
3: And I lap it right up. And from what I understand is the baking soda swells in their body and explodes their stomach or whatever and kills them. And I felt so bad for it, but you know.
2: Hey, he's not paying rent, John. If he's not paying rent, you don't need him in your shed.
3: That's it.
2: So
3: have a good day.
2: All right, John. Thank you so much. And I have heard people talk about the baking soda thing before. I've really never used it myself. Don't know how well it works. John thinks it does. But the one thing to remember again is, when you're doing all that, make sure you're not putting it where a dog or a cat or something like that can get to it. But I have heard the baking soda does work as a possible deterrent. I can't verify it because I've never done it myself, but rats do not vomit. So that is one of the things. Once they do take in a poison, it's going to kill them off. So interesting concept. Our phone numbers here, by the way, 438-WPRO and toll free 1-800-321-WPRO. Now, spotted lantern flies, of course, have been in the news now for a number of years. If you're a long time listener to this show, I was talking about spotted lantern flies even before they came here to visit us in Rhode Island, and they are now entrenched in Rhode Island. And Sam, your alma mater, URI, is at the forefront of trying to come up with a new solution to cure the spotted lantern fly. And what they're doing is they're using a parasitic wasp to try to do it. The URI lab down there is investigating this as a possible control solution down there. And a girl by the name of Julia Bentz is at the forefront of this research. And they use these parasitic wasps that they are raising down there. So they are raising not only the parasitic wasps, but they're raising spotted lantern flies down there, too, to test them out on it. And the whole research project is basically based on the fact that the wasp will latch on. And these wasps, these tiny little wasps, if you see them, you'll see them under a microscope or look at them closely. They have like little, they call a pincher wasp. And they have these little pincher things that they'll grasp onto an insect with and lay their egg onto the insect. And the egg hatches and bores into the insect and kind of like Alien will kind of eat the insect from the inside out and create some major problems. the spotted lantern flies, the history is very fascinating. They really are new to this country. I mean, it was about in 2014 in Pennsylvania where they were originally discovered. And they are a sap-sucking insect that now have established themselves from 2014 in 17 different states on the East Coast. So they haven't as yet migrated to the South or the West Coast or anything, but the East Coast, they become a problem. And the real problem here is that normal things that eat insects, for some reason, don't eat the spotted lanternfly. You know, they don't really have any natural enemies here in our country. And its native home is China. And there are a couple of different parasitic wasps that work in China to help keep the population under control. So that's what they're trying to do at URI, is to introduce these insects. And, of course, they have to first make sure that they work. And I know that they're saying now that some of the times they work, some of the times they don't work. But it won't be the sole thing, but at least it'll be a tool. And contrary to the name, you know, the spotted lanternfly, it doesn't really fly all around all over the place. It takes short flights, but it's in the plant hopper variety. It hops from place to place. So you wonder, how did it get without flying from Pennsylvania to Rhode Island? And basically, they hitchhike. They hitchhike on, they lay their egg masses on campers, trucks, cars, things that travel, you know, shipping containers, pallets, stuff like that. And now they're shipped here to Rhode Island, and they get loose. And once they start getting loose around here, you know, that's when we kind of have the problem. And right now, again, we've had an unbelievable growth over the last 2 years in the spotted lanternfly, you know, to where people, you know, were hardly seeing them at all, to now where people are starting to see them. And the bad feature is now they've been in a couple of local vineyards, you know, and now they have some chemicals and things they could spray on their grapes to help control them. But, you know, the vineyards and apples here in Rhode Island are just huge. And, you know, if you've ever been, and if you have not been, I urge you to take a ride down to, like, the Cumberland Vineyards, the Saconic Vineyards down in Little Cumberland. What a great day to get on the Saconic Vineyards at this time of year. And you can go out there and sample the wines, but have lunch and walk around, smell the grapes and everything. It's really quite the place. But the United States Department of Agriculture is leading the charge against the spotted lanternfly, and they are funneling a lot of money in because they know that it could just have just devastating results. In Pennsylvania, it's causing literally millions and millions of dollars worth of damage to some of their crops there. So, and now the cost of the farmers and the growers, they have to absorb this in order to get it going. So that agency, the U.S. Department of Agriculture, has been working with the University of Rhode Island. And in the last 6 years, URI Lab has been catching in native insects, too, besides the lanternflies, like plant hoppers, leaf hoppers, tree hoppers, frog hoppers, all these little insects, and experimenting with the wasp in their laboratories, hoping that they're going to get these wasps to take some control of these insects. And maybe at some point, it may be a case of where they take these insects out to an orchard or a vineyard, you know, take their egg masses and set them free there, to where the wasp will hatch and go out and do their thing in killing the insects. So it's one of those things. I know it's one of the new things in pest control in certain areas. We use parasitic wasps now, to where infestations, and in particular, it used to be so hard to get rid of, is when people had the old horsehair insulation and insulation and the backs of fiberboard and things that are in the walls, that clothing moths would get in there and start feeding on this insulation. And there was no way of getting to them unless you were drilling holes all through the house and injecting insecticides and hoping you were hitting the areas where they were breeding. But now they make insecticide wasps, these little tiny wasps that we can go into somebody's house and literally they set them free in the house. And it's not like a wasp, like when you think of the big wasp that's making the nest in the tree in the yard. No, these are little tiny microscopic wasps, but they get into the wall voids and they attack the moths. They lay their eggs in where the moths are situated and they feed on the moth larvae and stop the growth of the moths in there. So, you know, some of the advances now in pest control are just incredible. And some of the, and like I said, down the University of Rhode Island, some of the best research, and whether it's Dr. Tom Mather with his, you know, tick.org, tickencounter.org, and the tick research being done down there on not only the deer tick, but the dog tick and the Lone Star tick and all the different types of ticks that are out there. His research is just cutting edge down there in what's going on. And now you know about the research being done down there to possibly control spotted lanternflies. And the turf and ornamental division down there for our lawns is just tremendous. Dr. Stephen Alm and his team down there just do incredible work with, again, controlling things like grub worms and the other insects that attack our lawns and do a lot of damage, and trying to do some natural things, too, to control those. Because that's the big thing. I mean, we want to use the least amount of chemicals as possible while still kind of getting control. And speaking of using the least amount of chemicals, I urge you, nice day like today, get out there and take a look at the house. Look at the outside of your house. Look up at the soffit areas. Look behind your shutters if you have shutters. Watch, just stand out there. Take a cold beverage. Sit out there for a little while. Look at the house. Watch for insects going in and out of an area like wasps and hornets where you may have a nest that's there that's developing right now. And it's decent size right now. By the end of August, you're talking volleyball size. So you got to really be careful. Watch your plants, especially the dense ones, the rhododendrons and things, the Rosa Sharons if you have them in the backyards. You know, that's what I have in my yard. I'm very careful with what's going on there to get rid of them early. Thank you very much to the callers and listeners who make doing this show so much fun. And if you are in the area of Lincoln and on George Washington Highway, 600 George Washington Highway, watch out for the lemonade sale on Wednesday to benefit Operation Rovac. Have a wonderful and safe weekend. Thank you, Sam Chiozik, for all you do to keep me on time and playing the music.

0: Well, now we have a different topic here. We talk real estate, really anything to do with the local real estate market, or whether it's a specific transaction that you're going through that you need some advice on, if you're considering buying, selling, investing in real estate, if you are really anything around a residential real estate transaction, we can help you with home preparation advice, advice on mortgages, anything really in the real estate realm. And sometimes we talk about other things, right? Like sometimes Sam and I just go off on tangents and we talk about what our favorite cereal is. Or Sam, last week I forgot you weren't going to be here, so I had a whole thought plan on what you and I were going to discuss. And then I came in and Andrew was here, and I had fun with Andrew. I'm sure your father told you that Andrew was able to answer some questions right on point without even having the long experiences that you've had here on the show. But
1: he actually hid that from me. I don't think he was, maybe he couldn't, he didn't want to believe it. He didn't want to think about it.
0: He hid the fact that Andrew, look at this. Phone line's ringing already. Yeah, this is a call-in program, 401-438-9776 or 1-800-321-WPRO. Yeah, Sam wasn't here last week. He was in a rugby tournament. He doesn't look any worse for the wear, though. He looks is a handsome young man, strapping. Looks like he caught some sun. Could probably use a haircut, but you know that's the way the kids wear it nowadays. And I think he's not listening to me. He's on the phone. Yeah, so I had this thought. Oh, here, he's back. Sam.
1: Hello. I've heard you talking about my experience, my rugby.
0: Yeah, how'd that go?
1: It was brutal.
0: Yeah?
1: Yeah.
0: Have you played, like in a tournament like this before? Or
1: I have. I've played, so it's a massive tournament. It's probably the biggest one, I don't know, maybe in the world in turn. I mean, there's, like, thousands of rugby players there. And
0: where was this?
1: Upstate New York in Lake Placid.
0: Cool.
1: I haven't played rugby in a year since this tournament, though. So when I was in college and I was practicing in the summer and playing during the fall and the spring and basically playing year-round, it was just regular.
0: You know, the muscle soreness doesn't come in like it does after a year away, I'm sure, right?
1: Yeah, my neck was... everything was just sore. And I was trying to drive and I was like... I couldn't like look in my blind spot.
0: Well, now you know what it feels like on a Tuesday being 57. You know, like that's just what it feels like walking around every day. Feels like you played in a rugby tournament. So you're just getting ahead of the game here. So last week I had this revelation with talking with one of my friends. I live in East Greenwich, as you know, or most of our listeners probably know. And I end up going out for dinner and things there a lot. I get to experience the whole state every day. This week, I went to visit with listeners in North Kingstown, Smithfield, Cranston, Warwick, Tiverton. Like, I'm all over the place. Westerly. Literally, the corners of the state. I get to see the beauty and all the different things that you can experience here in our little area, right? So I thought I want to bring my friends and family along for some of these experiences. So I want to take a tour of every city and town in Rhode Island. And I'd like to hit one restaurant, any genre, breakfast, lunch, dinner, fancy, food truck, whatever it is that is kind of legendary for that area, right? So I'm going to go alphabetically. So I'm going to start with Barrington. But I get, you know, I have no idea where to go in Barrington. So I have to, so literally Andrew was here last week. He lives in Barrington. He couldn't think of any place. He told me there's a bagel shop that I should go to there. But yeah.
1: Yeah.
0: You're a lot of help.
1: That's a top pick.
0: Yeah. Right. But all right. So I have to go, like, you're not from Rhode Island, so you're not going to get it as much as somebody else might. But like, all right. I'm going to go to Barrington and I got to go to Bristol. Like, when I think of Bristol, I think of the lobster pot, but maybe there's something else that the locals think of. Like in Cranston, if I said to you, restaurant in Cranston, as a non-Rhode Islander who lives on the island, do you know any place?
1: I don't know. Cumberland Farms, maybe?
0: What?
1: The gas station.
0: Oh, that was a joke because you followed it with a laugh. So that
1: yeah, well, it doesn't make it a good joke, but
0: no, like, have you heard of Twin Oaks? Have you? You haven't. See, you're a young non-Rhode Islander.
1: But you know what? I just
0: so I'm. You know what? You're gonna have to come to some of these places with me.
1: Okay,
0: that's we're gonna put you on the tour. I would like to make it like whoever wants to come on this night, come do that. But don't you think that'd be fun getting out and especially young men like you who haven't experienced the four corners of Rhode Island and everything it has to offer to getting out there and just checking out the different places. I don't know. You might find something so amazing that you that and realize like, wow, I can move 15 minutes and totally change my lifestyle. Like incredibly in this small state. It's really crazy.
1: You know, I just drove through, and this would be at the very end of your list, a beautiful little town that I had no clue existed, that I went right, I went to school in North Kingstown, so it's right near, is Wickford, Rhode Island.
0: That is North Kingstown.
1: Oh, it is. It's just, it's yes, like
0: a, it's a village.
1: Okay. But
0: you had never been to Wickford.
1: Yeah, yeah. Never. No. It's very quaint and very, like, I felt like I belonged there.
0: Well, it has like a vibe like Mystic or something like that with you right on the main street is on the water. So that gives it a special appeal, I think. And right, you didn't know that was right down the street. And then yeah, there's places like that all over. So I think that's going to be part of the interesting thing, but I'm going to have to enlist the listeners cuz I really want to know what the locals think. And I mean, I'm not opposed to going to a new place if it's the new trendy place, but one part of me wants to go to that place that generationally the people of my parents and grandparents' age might have visited as well as the people my children's age and younger. So that has extra appeal to me, but then, you know, nostalgia hits home sometimes. And so you look at things in that perspective, right? Like, but there could be some new place that's great and it's 7 years old. And to me, I think of it as a new place. Something that's 7 years old to you, it's been there forever. Something that's 7 years older to me is remember when that used to be Lums, right? You don't even know what Lums is, but yeah.
1: Have you ever seen, do you know Guy Fieri on the Food Network?
0: You just said that so cool. Well, how did you do that? Like, I would say Guy Fieri, and then you said it like a Latin man. Is he Latin or Italian? Because you just said it like.
1: Question.
0: But you just like you just went. Say it again.
1: Guy Fieri.
0: What the heck is that?
1: Maybe I'm saying it wrong.
0: No, maybe I'm saying it wrong. Maybe I've heard, but I don't think I've ever heard it quite go Fieri.
1: Fieri. Yeah, is that? I don't know what that is. Even.
0: Yeah, I like that. All right, so I am familiar with Guy Fieri or Fieri. Yes.
1: You know his show where he Diners, Drive-Ins, and Dives?
0: I love that show, yeah.
1: I feel like you could take over.
0: Why? Because I'm fat?
1: No.
0: Is that what you're saying? I'm cool like Guy
1: cool
0: Fieri.
1: Like Guy Fieri. He's cool enough, I guess.
0: Do you know that I have the same coolness, like Guy Fieri level coolness without flames on the side of my Oakleys? So I don't even have Oakleys. Yeah. Frosted tips. You know, if it sounds like I have something in my mouth, I do. I have a cough drop. I have a bit of a summer cold, which is no fun, right? So I apologize if I'm mumbling.
1: Yeah. Yeah. How's the cough drop, Guy?
0: This is my 10 o'clock debut. My Saturday at 10 in the morning debut. If you wanted to talk about pets, if you're listening today, I do have two French bulldogs. Did you know that? Have I spoke to you about that? No.
1: This is the first time hearing about it.
0: Yeah. Are you serious?
1: I think so.
0: You don't know about Eugene? Eugene is 3 years old. We've had him since he was a puppy. He actually has an Instagram account. He had a few reels that got a couple million views, and then the person running his account AKA me, was like, I can't spend time running a dog's Instagram account. But he's out there. It's a dog called Eugene. And then we adopted Isabella. She's also a three-year-old Frenchie, but she was a breeding dog. And we adopted her a year ago, just about a year ago. So if you want to talk Frenchies, wow, Frenchies are a lot of work. Do you have a dog?
1: I don't.
0: No. Did you guys have them growing up?
1: I had one dog when I was really young. We're a cat family. We've been a cat family, which cats are cool. They kind of just chill.
0: Yeah, they just hang out.
1: Cats are cool. You know, I think big cats are cool too. Not that I would have with like a tiger.
0: Like Mike Tyson. Yeah.
1: Yeah.
0: I never thought we would be dog people. Like I had dogs growing up, but they were dogs to us. Like, you know, the dog had seen in a kennel outside. It came in to sleep. That was it, sort of thing. And, Frenchies are like part of the family. They're like having little mentally disabled toddlers that are needy. So it's really a lot of fun and a lot of pain all at the same time. Yeah, we could talk about that, but I'd rather talk about real estate. And or can you, I'm starting with Barrington, Bristol, Central Falls, Coventry, Cranston. I need some ideas. What do you think would be the place to go? Maybe you're a business owner. You want to welcome us, want to welcome Sam and I with open arms. We'll come in, talk to you, maybe give you a video on the gram. What's your handle? Are you a non-social media guy?
1: Mine is just my name, sam.jozik. But I have nothing entertaining. I did post some nice pictures from my trip into Wyoming, but
0: I think that you're all of a sudden going to get a bunch of followers now that I gave up your handle there. Is that what they call it? A handle?
1: I think so, yeah.
0: Do you know where that stems from?
1: It's a good question. Yeah, the handle. Or some people say like your at, what's your at?
0: Well, the handle, like back in the day with CB radios, your handle was how you identified yourself. So that's translated to now Instagram. You know, you call it hashtag, or you guys call, like, we called that the pound sign. If I said the pound sign, would you know that that's what I meant?
1: Because my dad, yeah, I do. He'll be like, the phone number, pound, this. I'm like,
0: yes.
1: Like, pound, like, hit it, like, really hard.
0: Yeah. All right, your phone calls, 401-438-9776, 1-800-321-WPRO.

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1: A Better Life with Dr. Sanjay Gupta.
2: Should you still work out when you're injured, or should you take it easy? 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Certified strength and conditioning coach Dana Santis told us, recovery is about choosing the right kind of movement at the right time. That means maybe working with someone like a physical therapist to harness movement as medicine. You'll need to prioritize controlled, high-quality movement over intensity, staying within pain-free or at least low symptom ranges of motion. 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I'm Dr. Sanjay Gupta, helping you live a better life.
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14: Yes, this is the Real Estate Insiders on our new time here, Saturdays at 10. So hopefully this is the last in what has been many time and day changes here over the last year. We were Sunday at 10, and during the Patriot season, we were Saturday at 9. And then when John Laughlin took his talents to the lieutenant governor race, I was able to slide in there. And now Dr. Dan has decided to no longer do his program, and we are moving into this spot here at 10 o'clock. So hopefully this will be the new home of the Real Estate Insiders until the end of the Real Estate Insiders. So 10 o'clock, you can tune in here. And again, my name is Paul Zarella, along with my partner, Susan Rolls. I own Williams & Stewart Real Estate, which is a local real estate company here in Rhode Island. I'm somebody who's bought and sold a very big number of properties over the course of my life, and helped thousands of people both buy and sell properties. So have sat at every seat at the closing table multiple times. And if it happens in residential real estate, I won't say I've seen it all, because every once in a while there's something new that you run into. But hopefully there's not too many of those surprises anymore. So if you have any questions or commentary, you can join in here, 401-438-9776. I mentioned I've been out meeting with a lot of people over the state about selling their properties. A lot of them still don't understand the way the debundling of commissions has happened, and they don't understand that they still, in many cases, are paying a buyer's agent. So I'll go over it with you again. And the truth is, there are agents out there that are still doing things, quote, the old way, which is frowned upon by the National Association of Realtors. And they had, you know, settled a lawsuit regarding commissions based on where it felt like buyer's agent commissions were forced upon sellers. Now sellers are making their own agreement with their agent. So when somebody asks me what my fee is, it's no longer that I'm collecting money to pay a buyer's agent. So in the past, somebody would say to me, what's your fee, 6%? And I'd say, no, we no longer collect for the buyer's agent. So we're only responsible for our side of the transaction. So we're going to make a negotiate with you on what our fee is based on your needs and what we think we're going to have to do for you, what money we might have to spend, what time we're going to have to invest, et cetera. So that fee does vary on the listing side. And then on the buyer's side, the buyer's agents, see, they have to have an agreement with their buyer before they even go to view a home on how much they're getting paid. So a buyer and their buyer's agent agree on a fee. A home seller and a seller's agent agree on a fee. The home seller is paying the seller's agent. The buyer's agent many times is getting paid by the home seller as well, by the buyer asking that as a condition of their purchase of a property. So a seller may say to me, and I have them say this to me, Paul, what does that matter? Why do I have to pay the seller? Why do I have to pay the buyer's agent? That's between the buyer and their agent. And you don't have to pay it. That is something that is negotiable and you can say no to it. But in real life, many buyers don't have the additional funds that are needed to hire a competent buyer's agent. So they have to have the seller pay on their behalf. If the seller doesn't pay on their behalf, that does not negate the contract that the buyer and the buyer's agent have that they signed before they went to view a property. And it might result in the buyer not being able to buy your property and having to go to a different property where the seller is willing to pay the buyer's agent. So in practice, sellers are still paying both the listing agent and the buyer's agent. But one thing that shouldn't be happening is that a listing agent shouldn't be collecting both sides of the transaction when the buyer doesn't have an agent. When the buyer doesn't have an agent, a listing agent should only get paid what they are contractually signed up to get paid for their side of the transaction. You're already getting paid to sell the home. That's what somebody hired you to do. So as a listing agent, you shouldn't get compensated more because the buyer doesn't have an agent. That's something that used to happen often, and that's gone away. And so in cases where a buyer doesn't have a buyer's agent, the overall fee paid is generally much lower than it would have otherwise been. So I don't know if that makes sense to you, if you're still confused on why you might have to pay a buyer's agent, but it could think about it like this. Like there are buyers out there that qualify for home loans, but they don't have any money. Believe it or not, you can buy a home without having any money at all. So they use programs that give them a down payment assistance or grant money or a second loan. And then they might need a closing cost credit to make up the rest of the closing costs so that they could actually purchase the house. So closing cost credit is when the seller pays the closing cost for the buyer. And a seller is going to say, why would I pay the closing cost for the buyer? Nobody paid my closing costs when I was the buyer. Why should I pay their closing costs? And the answer is because that's the only way this deal is going to go together. If you don't pay their closing costs, then they don't have the funds to close on this house. And if you don't accept their offer, you either A, maybe don't have another offer, or B, the net on the other offer is lower than the net on this property, on this one where they want a closing cost. So you can't get caught up in the weeds of what is going on with the, I think, with the commission and the closing costs and all that, and be overly concerned about that stuff. You should be looking at what your net is, and that's the way you need to base your thinking. And that's the way when speaking with your real estate agent, you need to evaluate not only what you can get for your house, but what realistically the costs are going to be on the other side. And it's a range, right? Okay, if the buyer comes in without an agent, then I don't have to, I'm only paying this amount in closing costs and I have my tax stamps and my legal expenses, or it might be a wider range if the other agent is, if there's another agent involved and they need to get paid on behalf of the buyer. Capiche? You get it? You don't get it? Well, if you don't get it, call me. 401-438-9776, 1-800-321-WPRO.

0: A Better Life with Dr. Sanjay Gupta.
1: Staying active every day will go a long way towards helping you live a happy, healthy, and pain-free life. And there is perhaps no movement more fundamental than walking. 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
2: We are back here with The Real Estate Insiders, taking your phone calls until 11 o'clock. I have to look at the clock and figure out what time it is because we are at our new time here. So, if you'd like to join the conversation, again, we're here for just about the next half hour, 401-438-9776, 1-800-321-WPRO. So I met with a listener a couple weeks ago that called me and asked me if I would go meet him and his wife because they wanted to talk to me about their mother's situation where she was getting ready to sell her home. And he didn't feel comfortable with the advice that he was getting with the real estate agent. And the real estate agent was making them feel uncomfortable. He felt like the real estate agent was more worried about buying the mother-in-law's lawnmower than he was about helping them get their house sold, you know? So anyway, I met with them and we talked for a while. And then they said, you know, we really want my mother-in-law to meet with you. So if you could come over to the house. So I met with her and it's interesting what different advice that like the advice that the other agent gave these people was the total opposite of the advice that I was giving. And I don't think the person was nefarious. I think that he was likely reading signals from the seller and trying to give an easy path for the seller to not have too much to do to prepare the home, I'll say. Like, for instance, you know, there was one room that is all boxes that someone's getting ready to move. And the first thing that I said was, I'd like to get these out of here, whether we have to get them into storage or if we could put them in the shed or someplace in the basement and stage this as a bedroom so that because people aren't going to look in here and they're not going to understand how their bed's going to fit because the room looks small the way with all these boxes. And we like to showcase it as what it's meant to be as a bedroom. And she said, oh, well, he told me just to that we could just shut the door. That was the solution, to just shut the door and then people won't see it, you know? And then there was like, you mentioned having a cat, Sam. So having pets, they do damage to a home sometimes and you'll see it a lot of times on the trim, the door trim, right? The cat wants to get out or get into a certain area. They're scratching this one area. So I just said, it's a stained area. So I said, I would take a little stain and just hit this. And I said, oh, by the way, I was there with the son-in-law too. So I'm not asking the woman to do this. And I'm saying, I can get somebody to help you do all these things. So please, anything that I'm asking you to do, don't think that I'm not willing to help and get it done. So I said, put a little stain on it. She said, that's what I thought, but he told me to just leave it. And it's like, you know, you're not fixing it, but you're taking what, when you're putting the stain back on it, you're giving it the color that blends in and it doesn't stand out. So you're not saying, oh, I got to repair, right? These are all simple things that you do to get ready. She said, I imagine you don't want me to take anything else off the wall. I said, no, I want you to take everything off the wall. She said, really? He told me don't take anything else off. And I said, no, please take, you know, depersonalize this. Maybe we'll bring in some artwork or something to put up here. But it's just dramatic differences. And the whole time I'm telling people my advice on what they should do, I'm also saying, by the way, we don't have to do any of it, or B, I can help get all of it done. But it's, you know, and then when it's too important not to do any of it, like in this case, this person's taking their money to go buy their last house and they want to pay cash and they need to have some money in the bank. You know, like it's important that they get out all the money. And there's some things that are just too important to do, like to not do, than not to do. And sometimes the burden, you could sense the burden that the client is feeling because it seems like a lot to prepare your home. There's some happy medium between like, I don't want to burden this person, but I want to give them the best experience and get them in most cases, the most money. There's more to, of course, the transaction than just that. But that's what we're looking at trying to do. And so it's a fine line between just, yes, you know, saying, don't do this, don't worry about this, don't worry about that, to, you know, you're going to sell your house at a deep discount in comparison to the work that's needed. And we can help you get this stuff done. And there was more, I mean, I can name four or five other things that, that I had suggested they do that was an antithesis of the advice that they got from the previous gentleman. So it matters like who you call, and it matters even on my best houses that I sell. I sell houses in multi-millions and we still give advice. And very, very, very, very, very, very, very rare is there a house that you walk in and you're going to sell it the way it looked the day you went there. It happens. You know, there are people that are very, very particular and that they live the same way that we would sell, or they've been listening to the advice. Even the people that call me from places, they already go, Paul, we've been listening for years, and they start telling me what they've already done. We did this, we did this, we did this. Yeah. So anyway, that's my story. That preparation, it might seem like the hard thing to do. It's going to make the other side of the transaction so much easier, and you're going to get the money. So it's going to make your inspections easier. It's going to make your appraisal easier. It's going to make the your closing percentage increase to one that's nearly 100% certainty from when you sell it to when you close. I mean, there's with contingencies, there's no 100% certainty with inspections and mortgage contingencies and stuff. But what we do up front is going to give us more certainty. And that is like, problems on the back end make problems on the front end seem like jokes, because in the back end, right, you have a problem with home inspection, something that you can sell around as an agent. But once the home inspector gets there and sheds light on this particular problem, it revs people up. Maybe they want to back out of the transaction, whatever it might be. You're 2 weeks in before they have to get back to you on the home inspection. Your closing is 2 weeks away and you have a problem. That's a real problem. You're getting your home ready for sale. It doesn't matter if you list this Friday, next Friday, or the Friday after. That's not, you know, and dealing with something up front, that's not a problem. That's a, you're creating solutions. Tom DeFelice, my mentor, I started at DeFelice Realtors as a young man in the early 90s. And Tom used to talk about the five P's in real estate, and they still hold true today. And I guess you can use the five P's was also a Vince Lombardi and a Bill Belichick term. And a lot of people have used this in different walks of life. But it's prior planning prevents pitiful performance. And that's really when you're in a real estate market like we're in, where we see it transitioning and we see a market where the days on market have climbed up to nearly a month when things were a lot quicker than that going back a few years. When you're seeing this, it's more like the crazy seller's market solved a lot of mistakes made by sellers and made by their agents. Now the only thing that solves mistakes is money, and you don't want to lose money. You want to retain as much as you can. You've worked so hard to get to the finish line with that home. It's crazy to give it up at the end. All right, we're going to go to the phone lines to Tom in West Kingston. Good morning, Tom. How are you?
4: Good. How are y'all doing?
2: Good, thank you. What's happening?
4: I got a question. When you see a listing of a house, and for instance, it tells you what the market value is of the house, and then it tells you what the taxes are. I've been going over, like for instance, when I see, a home for sale, and it's listed for sake of argument, $695,000, and I go to the taxes, and it says $7,000, but then I'll go to the assessed value of the house on the tax rolls of that particular municipality, and the taxes on record are like maybe $5,000. Well, I guess my basic question is, when they put a house on the market, are they required to state the taxes that are on record in their particular town, or can they base it on the market value? I thought that was a huge difference between the taxes on the record at the city hall and the record and what they're listing on the spec sheet for a house.
2: Well, can I say sometimes the assessments, like there's been a lot of towns that have had new assessments and then the new tax rate didn't come out yet and people make mistakes and they're using the new assessment and the old tax rate or stuff like that. I've seen agents do that. Sometimes their client has a bunch of different deductions. Maybe they have a senior discount or a veteran discount or something like that. And when you list, it does in the MLS. Now, I don't know which consumer sites you're looking at, but in the MLS, we put in the taxes and then we can say if that includes any exemptions. But I don't know that you would see that at the consumer level. You might only see what the total taxes are. And then there's towns like say Providence, where there's a homestead. Well, somebody might list the taxes with the homestead, even though the current owner is an investor, because they don't want to show what the investor tax is and scare away the homeowners. Because the tax rate's going to be different for them than it would be for an investor. So there's a little bit of variance in what they're allowed to put in. And then I think there's some errors made by people, but it definitely needs to be based on the tax assessment, the tax rate, and then you're looking at exemptions and stuff.
4: Yeah, the two towns that fell into that high tax category were West Greenwich and Exeter, and I know their tax base isn't as expansive as say other towns. But you look at listings in South Kingstown or Narragansett or something like that, North Kingstown, they basically sync with what's on file on the town and what's on the listing for the house.
2: So your thing, are you talking about properties that are for sale or not for sale?
4: For sale.
2: And you think just in those two towns there's an error with the way the taxes are, because each agent would individually put in theirs. So maybe there's a way you're looking at it that could be wrong. Like West Greenwich, there's a 29% homestead exemption. Are you in West Greenwich?
4: No, I'm in West Kingston. Just looking around. I'm just looking around. I'm doing some pre evaluations, you know, looking around. I don't have a commitment or anything like that. I just kind of get an idea of what, when I do start to look, what the story is. And basically, that struck me that how can there be. I can understand if there's a little more of a difference, but when I see the difference between paying between $4,500 and $5,000 for taxes on the tax rolls, and all of a sudden I see a listing that's going like for $7,000. I mean, that I know there's home exemptions and senior discounts and best discounts and stuff like that, but to me that's quite a big difference.
2: Yeah, so they need to do a better job of explaining how it's being listed, if it's anything off different than the tax roll. But each one of those cases should be individual. And like when I list a property, I like to call the cities and even not do the math on my own and call them and say, how much are the taxes for this property? And then I put that in and I'll put in whatever exemptions my particular client has. It's difficult when you're working with new construction because a lot of times it's assessed just as land. Or the construction was like partially done when they assessed it. So you question whether you should put the true taxes, which is some discount because it's only land, or do you put what you think the taxes might be? Or I generally like to choose zero and let have that conversation with people so that I'm not setting myself up for failure by putting some tax rate that's not tax amount that's not going to be legitimate.
4: Okay, because like the two instances that I caught this on, they were existing houses. They weren't brand new construction. They were maybe 10 years old or something like that. But I mean, one would think that before you list the property, you would check with the town hall or something, and just, I mean, rather than having the real estate agency calculate it themselves, that seems kind of bizarre to me.
2: Well, you know, the barrier to entry to get into real estate is not very high. And then to become a broker, it's not that high again. So there are a lot of people in the industry that, well, first of all, let me just say there's honest mistakes that people can make, and it could be clerical, particularly when we're getting information on tax rates and maybe somebody didn't get the most up-to-date information because things were in the process of changing. But then, you know, yeah, there should be checks and balances and people should be paying attention. But unfortunately, and that's why sometimes, you know, you need to enlist the services of a professional yourself, because somebody who can navigate through some of this stuff and find these problems before they become a problem for you. And you buy a house where you think the taxes are going to be $6,000 and you go and they're $9,000 and now you can't, and you don't qualify or something like that, you know, so. Tom, thank you for calling.
4: Okay. Thanks for the advice. That's good background information for me. Thank you.
2: You're the first caller of our new hour here. Tom's a legend. We'll never forget him. Thanks for the call. We're going to take a break. We'll be right back.

0: because I'm going.
1: A Better Life with Dr. Sanjay Gupta.
2: Staying active every day will go a long way towards helping you live a happy, healthy, and pain-free life. And there's perhaps no movement more fundamental than walking. It reinforces the alignment, stability, and coordinated muscle activation that supports how your body moves, whether you're doing strenuous exercise or simply going about your daily life. This is according to Dana Santis, a strength and conditioning specialist. Even though you walk every day, Dana does say you can make small adjustments to immediately improve your walking mechanics. 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Avoid leaning over or arching your lower back. Allow your arms to swing naturally in coordination with your legs. Keep your gaze forward, your jaw relaxed, and then just breathe in through your nose and out through your mouth. I'm Dr. Sanjay Gupta, helping you live a better life.
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13: We are back here wrapping it up on the Real Estate Insiders. I want to tell you about an organization that means a lot to me, and that's awishcometrue.org. I'm actually on the board of directors there, along with the Finnegans, who do the show at 8 o'clock. And Jeff Massey's one of our very big supporters. So WPRO is very well represented. So we have a number of events coming up. So Wish Come True is a wish-granting organization that grants wish for children that have life-threatening illnesses and help support their families. So that's what separates us a little bit from the other organizations, is that it's not just a wish, but it's support both financially and emotionally throughout the process and beyond. Matter of fact, right now, we're sending 60 families to Maine next week on a camping trip to be up at this beautiful camp in Maine for a week at no cost to them. So it's a great opportunity for them to kind of settle down and enjoy each other and let the kids be kids for a minute again. And the siblings all get to take place as well. So we do a lot of wonderful things, and to fund these, we're not only do we look for donations, but we're event driven. So we have a number of events coming up. Matter of fact, what's the next event that we have? I think is the car show. So my friend Greg Dantis, that owns Rhode Island Real Estate Services, He's also on the board of directors at A Wish Come True, and he has a car show that he's putting on, A Wish Cruise. It's Sunday, August 9th from 9 to 1 at Crown Plaza in Warwick. There's going to be over 250 cars, so it should be a great show if you're a car enthusiast. Then we have the Rock and Jock Charity Concerts. It's the 26th annual, I believe, this year, Rock and Jock Charity. Steve Smith and the Nakeds, Billy Gilman, Tony Orlando. The doors open at 6 o'clock for that. And then we have the Ripples of Love Gala honoring Frank and Colleen Murphy for their lifetime achievement with A Wish Come True, and we'll be raising money for the organization that night. That's also at the Crown Plaza, and it's a great formal event. If you want to get fancy, I'm sure my wife and our friends are all going to get all gussied up, and we'll have a great time. So if you can join us for any of those. And the Williams & Stewart Golf Tournament is August 22nd, and that is also for A Wish Come True. And that's at Cranston Country Club. I want to thank everybody for listening at our new hour. And we will be back here next week, 10 a.m. with Rhode Island Real Estate Insiders. Y'all have a great week. Talk to you soon.
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34: From ABC News, I'm Brian Clark. Tens of millions of people, mostly in the western United States, are dealing with potentially record-high temperatures, says ABC's Jacqueline Lee.
35: A growing heat dome creating perfect conditions for extreme wildfire behavior in the Pacific Northwest. Oregon, in the middle of what could be its worst wildfire season on record, burning more than 1.8 million acres. More than half the state facing severe drought-level conditions. The dangerous heat wave gripping the West and parts of the South, impacting nearly 58 million Americans from California to Montana and across portions of Texas and Florida.
34: As millions deal with heat, water supply systems were the apparent target of cyber attacks in Minnesota. Now there's an argument about who's responsible, says ABC's Gio Benitez.
2: President Trump is claiming that incompetence by Minnesota's government is to blame for coordinated cyber attacks on water systems across that state. The president did not provide any specific evidence for that, but authorities say that more than 30 plants were impacted. According to multiple U.S. officials, investigators are looking at whether Iran or any of its proxies were responsible, but President Trump dismissed the possibility of Iranian involvement. Minnesota Governor Tim Walz pushing back, saying that President Trump knows Iran is responsible, and he blamed DOGE cuts for leaving the U.S. vulnerable to cyber attacks.
34: The president criticizing two Republican holdouts, Senators John Cornyn and Tom Tillis, for blocking his choice for Attorney General Todd Blanche. They say they won't vote for Blanche until they get written confirmation that the so-called Anti-Weaponization Fund and IRS Immunity Plan is dead. Defense attorneys for Gannon Van Dyke say criminal charges should be dropped against the special operations soldier. He allegedly bet on Nicolas Maduro's seizure in January. His lawyers say that does not qualify as insider trading. Former Congressman George Santos was fined $35,000 Friday for betting against his attendance at President Trump's State of the Union. You're listening.
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1: Hi, everybody.
0: And I'm Josh Wells, the foreman, getting you to and through your entire retirement. If you strive to protect, preserve, and pass along your money, then turn this radio up. Grab your Euclid notepads. It's time to talk about retirement. Today's show is about how to be ready for retirement. We're talking about income today. We're talking about getting everybody ready to be ready. We want retirees to know when to retire. So turn this radio up. It is time for a great show. The folks here at Euclid are ready to get you to and through your entire retirement. Give us a call at 401-727-2727. Let's talk about retirement.
1: Josh, let's dive right into this. The idea of this show, the Ready to Be Ready show, for me, is probably one of the most exciting moments for a person getting ready to go into retirement.
0: I agree.
1: It's that point where you actually realize I am much closer to the finish line than I am when I'm working, and you're starting to picture and visualize what are the things that I need so that I can actually go into retirement with confidence.
0: Manny, the idea of being ready to be ready is I'm not ready to retire, but I'm ready to be ready to retire. So it's that I had a problem with my boss and now I have to figure out what it is. So the three things I think need to be in the show are inventorying of assets. You basically have to know what you have. And it's one of the first things naturally people do. So I think it's great. The others are understand current lifestyle, where you currently are, or what you like and what you don't, and what is it going to be later? That dreaming, right? Am I going to sail the seven seas, or am I going to, sow the earth for vegetables and have a garden? What's it going to look like for me? Because I'm a snowflake. So what is it going to look like? And then the other is, well, how do I pay for it now? So I got to layer in my income. Is it Social Security? Is it pensions? Is it 401k? Do I withdraw from my IRAs or do I work part time?
1: Yeah. And that's always the big question. How do I pay for it? Right. Because once you go into retirement, you don't really have retirement unless you have income. So all the things that we're walking through are, these are the checklists on how do I get my income lined up so that I know what I can spend, how I can spend it. And more importantly, is it the life that I want? Am I going to have purpose again? Because while you're working, you have structure, you have all of these things in place. When you go into retirement, you have to build it yourself. And that's what being ready to be ready is about. It's starting to lay the foundation for all those pieces.
0: Manny, when you're ready to be ready, you just call Euclid Financial Services at 401-727-2727. Once again, that number, 401-727-2727. And we get you to and through your entire retirement. It's real easy to kind of put together a checklist and put together where it is of your retirement. And so one of the first things I notice everybody does is they take an inventory. So that's your 401ks, that's your stocks, bonds, mutual funds, that's your annuities. It gets all your savings accounts in order and make sure that you really are starting to think forward on what assets you have. But it's usually after getting yelled at, or I'm just done, or I'm tired.
1: Yep. That's kind of like that first catalyst moment of, okay, that's it. I've had it. I'm out of here. I'm walking out the door tomorrow. But the first thing you're going to do is, do I have all the pieces to do that? And the first place that's easiest to start is, what do I already own? And that's kind of where you start putting down that mental checklist of, this is my 401k, this is my brokerage account, these are my CDs and my savings, and I got this small pension from a company from 10 years ago. All right, what else do I have? And you start doing that mental tally of, okay, I think this is enough. And then from there, the next logical step is usually, okay, how do I take the money out so I can afford my life?
0: Right. I agree.

0: It's usually, well, where's my money going to come from? And those are the three different types of incomes. And that's, if you don't have your Euclid notepad out, grab it, because this is a good time to write this down. That's your guaranteed type income. That's your predictable type income. And then that's your flexible type income. So they line up very well to time frames. Guarantee is for the entire life. So from the go-go years to the no-go years, guaranteed, going to come in with or without my permission. And then your predictable money usually goes from, well, say the slow go years to the no go years, but it doesn't start at the go go. So that's a different type of income and it's an add on. And then your flexible, well, that never turns on. That is as need, right? That's flexible. It's as need. Life got in the way. Yep. I decided to buy a sports car. Oh, I shouldn't have bought that sports car. As need. That's flexible.
1: Yeah. And we like to call it layered income because you're going to have a base level.
0: I like to call it a party is what I like to call
1: it. I'm just thinking seven layer cake. There's some
0: seven layer cake.
1: Yeah. Listen, there's some vanilla. There's some chocolate. There's some frosting. It's good, right?
0: You got to have it all in there. It's delicious.
1: But the idea of layering is you're creating a base or a foundation, and that's typically your guaranteed income. And then all the other pieces you put on top of it are that predictable and flexible to make your base better, right? That's the idea of sprinkles or frosting. Now, I'm glad that all of you have joined us today. 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
0: Now, Manny, those written income reports are absolutely amazing because they teach you the layered income. But what you have to have prior to coming into that, you have to have your inventories laid out. And what I mean by inventory is you've gone in and you've decided, you had that mental breakthrough. Well, I don't want to go in anymore. This work is not fun anymore. Work isn't what I want to do. You've lost purpose, or the purpose you had is now completed and you're done working. For whatever reason, first thing that most people do is they start kind of saying, how much money do I have? And they finally open up those statements that have been collecting dust for 6, 12, 15 years. They open up the last one, they open up the Fidelity, and they look at the T row, and they look at all these distribution counts, and they say, okay, finally, I have this much in my IRA. I have this much in my 401k. I have this much coming in from Social Security if I turn it on, and I have this much on my pension. I have this much in savings. That's an inventory. And I think that's your first step when it comes to being ready. So you've decided it's time to get out. Can I get out? First thing you do is pull a clean sheet of paper and start an inventory.
1: Yeah, it's that mental preparedness of where am I right now, so you can start making decisions going forward. And that inventory doesn't have to be over the top. It literally can just be, I have a Fidelity IRA with this much money. You don't have to get into the nitty gritty of, I own this individual stock or I own this particular tool or product. It's more of, what's the dollar amount and where is it? So this way I know how can I access it, or how can I make changes to it if I need to?
0: Yeah, to add on to that, I believe you have to break it out from qualified, non-qualified. Roth, savings, so taxable event, non-taxable event. And if that's confusing, then you just kind of get it on paper. Because the first step is get through it. Second step is organize it by like kind, taxable, non-taxable events. And then you can kind of start saying to yourself, well, this is how much money I have, because taxes are going to eat up a big chunk of this. So you just got to think through that a little bit.
1: Yeah. And it's that understanding of not every dollar you have is weighted equally. Some of them are going to be worth more to you when you go to spend them, and some of them are going to be worth less. But having that inventory gives you that baseline of knowledge of which ones are going to be affected and which won't be.
0: Manny, I agree. It's one of those that if you're starting to do this and you're starting to put together an inventory and you're looking for a sheet, go to the website, go to euclidfs.com. That's EUCLID, F as in financial, S as in services.com. We have all kinds of white papers on this. We have videos on how to start the inventory process, how to get it all on paper. We have worksheets. I think they're two or three clicks in, but there's worksheets out there that you can click on, print them off, fill them in. You'll feel so much better. They're called a family worksheet, and you you have a wonderful time getting an inventory together, because once you're getting inventory, you start getting this confidence.
1: Yep.
0: And then after that confidence, you start thinking to myself, hey, I really could start thinking about lifestyle. I could start thinking about how layered income works, and you can start dreaming through this stuff because it's so much easier to take it one bite at a time.
1: Yeah. And that's one of those things, because once you start getting through that first checklist item of the inventory, it makes your life so much easier to tackle the next components that you've got to walk through. I'm glad we're talking about it, because this reminds me of Jim and Kathy. They'd actually called in from the radio. They were actually one of the people that won a free income report. So part of the process is they come in and they sit down with one of us here on the team so we can actually talk about what their goals are and to gather the information needed to generate the report. And so when they sat down, they were eager to get started. So much so that Jim was already pulling out statements and running down what he had. I looked at him, I go, Jim, I love all the information you brought and I promise we're going to talk about it. But I'd like to start at the beginning. What actually brings you in today and what are you looking to accomplish together? And it took them both a second to answer because it wasn't what they were expecting. Jim said, Kathy and I had planned on saving enough money to retire at 64, but we've actually hit that number earlier than we expected, so I'd like to retire now. Except when I ask my current advisor if I can do that, he just says I'm okay and I can retire. Okay isn't a good enough answer for me. What Jim was saying is something I hear all too often. Being told you're okay or you're good, but not getting the explanation of why or how is extremely frustrating. In some cases, it's worse than being told no. And so I turned to them and I said, Jim, Kathy, let's get you a better answer than okay. At the end of this process, we'll have a written income report so that we can show you how you can retire and if you truly are okay. And I could see Kathy smile and Jim actually start to relax as we continued talking. At the end of the process, we were able to talk openly about all of their retirement accounts, Jim's 401k, Kathy's 403b, and all their personal savings. And what the income report showed was they had plenty of raw money, but it wasn't set up to generate the income they needed. When I looked at them, I said, Jim, Kathy, the report shows that the feelings you had were right. On paper, all your assets and accounts look great, but they aren't set up for you to be able to take income for your entire life. If you try to do that, you'll actually run out of money. So if you want to retire, we have to make some changes. Kathy very quickly asked, how do we do that and what's the next step? The next step is to schedule an implementation meeting so we can actually get you ready for retirement. 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A great retirement comes from having accurate information and guidance from a professional so that you can make the best decisions possible. 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So the starting point is to optimize your Social Security benefits, because at face value, you could leave tens of thousands of dollars on the table, but by employing a few little known strategies, it's actually possible to generate as much as $100,000 or more in additional lifetime income. 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
7: Hi, everybody.
6: And I'm Josh Wells, the foreman, getting you to and through your entire retirement. If you strive to protect, preserve, and pass along your money, then turn this radio up. 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It's time to talk about retirement. Today, we are getting baby boomers into retirement. We're getting them ready to be ready to retire. So if you are ready to be ready, but you're not quite ready to retire, then you want to turn this radio up and get ready, because you have to actually have an inventory. 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You need a purpose, and you have to understand layered income. Once you have that, you are good to go. So grab your Euclid notepads and write all this down. The folks here at Euclid are ready to get you to and through your entire retirement. Give us a call at 401-727, that's 401-727-2727, and get ready to retire. 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
7: Josh, let's just dive right back into this. Before the break, we were talking about Jim and Kathy, and they had come in, they had already done their inventory, and where they were struggling was, how do they connect the inventory to their lifestyle? Because they knew what they wanted to live and how they want to spend it, they just didn't know how did the inventory and the lifestyle work together to give them the answers they wanted, and that's where the RAIN income report was really a big tool for them, was because they could see on paper what the inventory and their lifestyle combined would actually turn into for their entire life.
6: When we're talking about lifestyle, we're talking about like Kathy and well, really Kathy was the one, because she was starting to dream big. Jim was mm-hmm. was so hyper focused in, can we afford it? Can we afford it?
7: Yep.
6: Then he wasn't actually thinking through what a budget was. It's scary for some people, but you have to allow yourself to start dreaming and say, I had 40 years of purpose. I was doing amazing things. I was the best in my field at XYZ while I was working. The day you retire, you start a new life. So you do kind of reset. you don't have to get rid of all the knowledge you have. You can use it for good or evil. It's totally up to you. But when you go into retirement, you physically have to think through where it's going to be and what you're trying to do. If you haven't called Euclid Financial Services, you have to give us a shout at 401-727-2727. Once again, that's 401-727-2727. Well, we'll help you find a purpose. We'll help you find it. If you haven't read our bucket list book, go on Amazon, pick up a copy. It's amazing. You'll actually love it. It'll give you all kinds of ideas.
7: Yeah. Well, I'm glad that you brought up purpose, because that's usually the missing piece in the lifestyle conversation. Because the first thing that most people gravitate towards when we say, well, what's your lifestyle going to look like? They go, well, it only costs, you know, $2,000 to run my house. And that's a great place to start.
6: Right. That's part of the inventory.
7: Yeah.
6: Right. That's part of the inventory. But it doesn't hit your lifestyle. That doesn't hit your budget. That doesn't hit your expenditures.
7: Yeah.
6: Well, and you have to figure that out before you can get to layered income.
7: Yeah, because that doesn't answer.
6: That's the hard part.
7: Well, because it doesn't answer, what are you going to do when you stop working, right? Because if you ask yourself the question, what am I going to do if I had to retire tomorrow? And you kind of panic a little bit and you go, well, I got some hobbies and I got some honey-do lists and these little things. That's a good place to start.
6: Yeah, it's the ones that
7: figure out what's long term.
6: Well, it's the ones that say, I'll figure it out when I get there.
7: Yeah.
6: That's the ones I worry about. Those are the ones that keep me up at night. Because when clients come in and they go, well, I'm going to retire and then I'm going to do honey-do stuff. I have so many chores to do, lists to do. So I'm going to start there and then I'm going to magically figure out what I want.
7: Yeah.
6: Those are the ones that I physically sit down, lock eyes with and say, I need you to write down 10 things that you have put off for your entire life, the things that you just didn't have time for or didn't make time for, or they were just silly because they were too out of your ego or out of your realm to do them. I need you to sit down and do that, because that's, it gets dangerous.
7: Yeah, I like to call it the 10 things I want to do list, because you write it down and then you put it away for a couple of days and you look back at it again and you go, okay, do I really actually want to do this?
6: Right.
7: And that gives you that direction of, okay, yeah, I can do this. I like it. You know, and the other thing it'll do is it'll tell you, what am I actually going to spend? What do I want to spend? Because this way you can actually know how much you can or will be able to spend every single week in retirement. Do you actually know without a shadow of a doubt that you actually have enough money to last no matter how long you live? These are the questions that you're asking yourself. And these are the questions you have to get answers to before you retire, while there's still time to prepare and make sure that your money lasts as long as your retirement does. The team here at Euclid Financial Services is giving away customized complimentary written income reports just for you. So you have to take advantage of this offer. This plan works best for those who are within 5 years of retiring and are at least 55 years old, who are ready to be ready for their retirement. So be one of the first 7 callers right now at 401-727-2727. That's 401-727-2727. Don't let your retirement become mediocre.
6: Yeah. When you're talking about budgeting and these kind of things, people get anxious. I get anxious. Mm. So when we're talking about, you have to start figuring out purpose. The number one thing people say when they're in a group, because they feel pressure, is, oh, I don't need that, or I already have that. And then you'll ask, as an advisor, you ask very politely, so what are you going to do in retirement? And it's, you're not looking for, I'm going to cure cancer, or I'm going to house orphans. We're not looking for that kind of thing, but we are looking for, what's your next big adventure? And if it's falling back in love with your spouse, that is amazing. Mm-hmm. If it's making sure that your children never feel that you didn't love them, or that you worked through some relationship issues, that is also gorgeous. If it's something simple, like I'm going to take a vacation, or I'm going to praise myself for, I don't know, 3, 4, 8 months, a year, well, then do that. It's one of those things that we definitely, that's a purpose. You have to think through that, or you're going to be stuck in this depression. And I think that's part of this ready to be ready, because you have to mentally be ready to get into the game.
7: Yeah, it's the idea of, what am I going to do for the next 10, 15, 20, 30 years of my life? Don't get us wrong. The financial side is extremely important, because you're going to be able to pay for it. The next component is, how am I going to stay mentally and emotionally healthy and driven, so that I actually have that purpose of, and it could just be something as simple as you were saying, as I'm going to spend time with myself and do the things I didn't get to do before, or I'm going to reconnect with family or friends or wherever it is that makes you happy.
6: Right. I'm going to read all these books that I haven't read, but you need that budget too. So that if you have the idea of, I'm going to take a cruise, well, that's a different budget than I'm going to read the works of Shakespeare. Yep. And they're not the first editions, right? So it's one of those things, that two different budgets. That brings us to layered income.
7: Uh-huh.
6: So you have an inventory. You wrote down, one of the first things everybody likes to do is go, okay, I have all this money this is how much I'll make. This is how much I'll pay myself. And then they go right into, well, what am I going to do with the money? And then they build a lifestyle that way. You really need to do it the other way. And so give us a call here at Euclid at 401-727-2727. Once again, that number is 401-727-2727. And we'll help you understand that if you go through inventory, what do I have? Stocks, bonds, mutual funds, cash, how much, where are my amounts, and are they taxable or non-taxable? And then step two, lifestyle. Before you think about income, think lifestyle, think expenditures. Because when you get into income, Manny, you'll tell them just like everybody else, yep, you need to understand guaranteed income is for your entire life. So, but that's not everything. That's room and board as you understand it today.
7: Yep.
6: Doesn't mean it's going to take care of inflation. Doesn't mean it's going to take care of all that. It's not supposed to. It's only supposed to take care of room and board as you know it today. Your predictable money takes care of inflation. Your predictable money takes care of things that you can't predict, but you can understand. Mm-hmm. You can say, I need another car. You can say, I know I don't have enough inflation. You can say, my medications are going to go up. Those are predictable. And so you know that that's going to be 5 or 10 years from now. So another pool of money is going to turn on until the day you die. And then your last bit of layered income is flexible, and that's pooled up. Life gets in the way, never saw it coming, but here you go. I am now protected for it.
7: Yeah, you couldn't articulate it any better. What?
6: Give me one more shot at it.
7: All right, no problem. Okay. Hold on, right from the top. Well, and the reason why we break up the show is saying these are the checklist items, because most people, it's very easy for them to get through the first idea of inventory and then the second idea of lifestyle. Once you have those two, it's okay if you have a hard time with the layered income. That's when you sit down with somebody like myself and Josh here at Euclid to help you walk through that missing piece of knowledge to connect all the dots.
6: Manny, not to interrupt, but I think it's important for people, because remember, the purpose of the show is to get people ready to be ready to retire. So that's our entire goal here today. The object of this is that you don't sit down and you have them in perfect order. Like I do inventory, then I did lifestyle, and then I did layered income. We don't care if you do them in the right order. What we're trying to do and what we're trying to impress on people is you have to get your mind around them. So if you have two of these three elements under control, and if it's inventory and layered income, where I think that is, and you're having a hard time understanding what you're going to do with that money, that's when you get a hold of us. That's ready to be ready so that you can be, well, sculpt it and say, okay, if you do that, now you're a precise planner. Now you're doing it this way. Now you're doing it so you don't have to worry about retirement later because you're already in track. You're already in plan.
7: Yeah, that's exactly it. Because when it gets to the idea of layering your income, if you've done your inventory and your lifestyle, I've seen it too many times where you have that spreadsheet and you're saying, I'm going to withdraw this much from this account and this much from that account, and I'm going to do it at this time, but you don't account for how does it work? What's the mechanics behind it to generate that income? And that's where that layered income and that written income report really comes in handy. 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
4: Josh, I am ready to be ready to talk today. It's going to be fantastic. One of the things about this show that I like is that this is an extremely exciting time for anyone who's getting ready to retire, because this is where the butterflies and the excitement start to get together.
3: Yeah, this is the real exciting time.
4: Yeah, it's just before you go on stage, just before you go to the big game, whatever it is, you actually start to plan and you get to start to envision, this is what my retirement is going to look like.
3: Yeah, embrace that fear. Embrace that kind of dark night idea. Yeah. Embrace it, because it's a new adventure. If you're going into it with the idea of I'm going to reset a new purpose, I'm going to do another thing for my life, I'm going to embrace something new instead of being afraid of something different. If you go into it embracing the new, I'm telling you, it's a much easier process.
4: Yeah, and it's one of those things, get excited for the next chapter, and there's usually a catalyst that happens. Either something monumental has happened in your life and now your perspective has changed, or you just walked into work one day and it's not the same place you've been going to for the last 30 years. Something has changed and you're just ready to move on. And so now you start going through this mental checklist of, what do I need so I can walk away confidently?
3: Yeah, and the thing that kind of happens is that people get into this, my boss doesn't understand me, the company's taking a different direction, whatever the reason is, I'm not feeling appreciated, there's whatever's happening in your life that you want to go flip over your boss's desk or slash the tires of your coworkers,
4: No slashing.
3: Please cut that. Don't say. Anyways, this is the idea, right? So the idea is you're in this place and I'm ready to retire. I'm done going in. It's not fun anymore. First thing people do is an inventory. They start opening up those statements that they haven't done. They're starting to become active and trying to figure out how to log in because you forgot your login passwords and stuff. So now you got to go hit forget passwords and go through the regimen of what email did I put on it. You have to do all that. And it's tedious, but I'm telling you, you'll feel better once you actually know where everything is. You might not know how much you need, but you'll know how where everything is.
4: Yeah. And that inventory step is that first place, because it gives you a good starting point to start thinking through of, okay, what do I actually have? And then your mind automatically gravitates towards that next thought, which is, okay, well, what do I need to spend every month? How much do I actually need every single month?
3: Yeah, well, yeah, that's a natural way to go is now, well, how much income can I generate?
4: Mm-hmm.
3: I think that's where I want to stop people and say, don't go there yet.
4: Mm-hmm.
3: Go into, what am I going to do in retirement? What's my new purpose? Now I have assets in it could be $400,000, it could be $2 million, it could be whatever your number is. Disregard the number. That's easier said than done, right?
4: Yeah.
3: Disregard the number. And now what am I going to do with my life? What's my life purpose? And I know it's really big to say that, because when you thought, well, I was going to be the accountant for XYZ company, you didn't think that was my life purpose when you were going to become the accountant. But that's what you did for 50 years.
4: Yeah, it's the idea of, what do I want to be when I grow up? Well, what do I want to do when I'm retired? It's the same question.
3: Yeah.
4: And so this gives you...
3: We should start saying that. What are you going to do when you grow up? And then when everybody retires, start yelling, congratulations, you're finally grown up.
4: Yeah, that's exactly it. So now that you understand, okay, I can pick and choose what I want to be and how I want to be it, you can dive right into it. But the one thing that you have to remember is the beginning point of any retirement plan is that you've got to create a stable foundation to maximize your retirement income, especially in a predictable fashion. So the starting point is understand how to optimize your Social Security benefits, because at face value, you could leave tens of thousands of dollars on the table, but by employing a few little known strategies, it's actually possible to generate as much as $100,000 or more in additional lifetime income. 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That's 401-727-2727. 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
1: Now, Manny, one of the things that are great about this written income report is that it really does straighten out your retirement. It's awesome. We had a caller call in. Kathy, oh, geez, this had to be 6 months ago, maybe five. And Kathy called up and said, hey, I want a written income report.
4: Yep.
1: That's fine. So come on in. Kathy came in, and I got lucky enough. I got to sit with her. And when she was going through the discovery meeting, we were talking about how the process works. We were going through the GPS system and going through all five stages. And she kept on saying, well, I just want to know how much money I can spend or how much money I have. I need this amount of money. I need to know how I'm going to replace. And she was trying to replace $80,000, which $80,000 is aggressive, but it's very, very easy to do, especially if you have the asset level to balance it. And so she was really, really concerned about her layered income. And so she was hyper focused on it. She said, well, if I turn on my Social Security, and this is in the discovery meeting when I kept on saying, well, first you got to tell me what we're trying to do. And she said, well, it's real obvious. I'm trying to understand my income. She was hyper focused on it, which is great. Minus the fact that she didn't have a clear inventory and she didn't have a clear direction of what she was going to do once she stopped working. And she's a sales rep. So once she stopped being a sales rep, what was she going to do after that? She had built up all these skills of communication with other people and what is she going to be and what are you going to do when you grow up, like you were saying? Mm-hmm. And she was really not having that conversation with me. She refused to have that conversation. She didn't know she was refusing. She wasn't being malicious in refusing it. She just didn't know. That's what I was asking, because she was hyper-focused on how am I going to be paid? If I stop working today, how will I make my money tomorrow? And I was literally telling her, I said, well, first we have to do a written income report. And that written income report, what that'll do is it'll give you an inventory. So we have to have all of your statements. We have to know where your bank accounts are. Mm-hmm. We have to know this stuff. And she had no problem giving that to me, but I don't think she had the gravity of understanding how important it is to understand where all your money is so that we can start breaking it out into different piles and different organizations. So they have our daily money, our mid money, and then our storage accounts. She didn't understand those because she didn't understand guaranteed, yeah, predictable, and flexible. And so if you're trying to figure this out too, go to our website, and that is euclidfs.com. That's EUCLID, F as in financial, S as in services.com. And I'm telling you, when Kathy went out there and she started filling out this sheet, because I literally gave her an inventory sheet. I said, here, now I had all our statements, so I was going to do an inventory anyways, but I needed her to walk through that exercise too.
4: Yeah.
1: And she did. And she came back for a strategy and we started talking, and it was absolutely amazing because she was so hyper-focused on still, where's my layered income going to come from? But then I laid out the written income report and I said, this is how we're going to get to 80,000. And there's 1,000 ways to skin this cat, which threw her under bus because she was expecting one answer, one way, black and white. Mm. And it is, if you understand what you're trying to do, if you understand what your purpose is. So we started talking about writing a cookbook. You want to talk about messing with somebody.
4: Yep.
1: And I wasn't doing it on purpose, but I said, you are a foodie. You love to do this.
4: Yep.
1: Start writing a cookbook. And she said, well, why would I do that? I said, because you're trying to support a legacy. You're trying to make a name for yourself. You're a born saleswoman. You know exactly what you're trying to do. Write a cookbook. Build a business. Do these things in a sequential order. You'll have purpose. You'll have legacy. You'll be able to promote something. And it's all self-promotion of yourself, so you feel that you have purpose and it generates your budget. So to hit your 80,000, piece of cake, this is how you do it. We turn on Social Security. We turn on your 401k. And we set up a small pension. Those are your guaranteed monies. That's what's going to travel from go-go to death. What about inflation? Well, that's predictable money. We have to worry about that in 5 years. This pool of money, the IRA that you have set aside, it's going to be a Roth. So it'll take care of inflation without taxation. So you don't change your tax bracket. She's like, oh, really? That's like, yeah. So predictable money. We're going to turn this on in 5 or 7 years whenever you need it or when you hit a threshold. So don't panic. This money's set aside already. So it's going to grow until then. And then she was like, well, what if something happens? What if life gets in the way? What if my cookbook stinks? I said, well, we're not actually budgeting that you're going to make money off that cookbook. The cookbook is for you to promote, brag to your friends, have a good time. And then if you pass away, your grandchildren will brag about you and say, this is my grandmother. This is the picture of my grandmother. You want to talk about something awesome? It's amazing. So you have to have that all in one place.
4: Yeah. Well, what I loved about it was she was so focused on trying to understand how much she could actually spend and actually be able to spend every week in retirement, that some of the other things were kind of lost until it was laid out. But that was definitely the starting point for her. So if you're asking the same questions, do you know how much you can and actually be able to spend every week in retirement, or know without a shadow of a doubt that you actually have enough money to last no matter how long you live? These are important questions, and you have to get the answers before you retire while there's still time to prepare and make sure your money lasts as long as yours does in retirement. 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
5: Hi, everybody.
4: And I'm Josh Wells, the foreman, getting you to and through your entire retirement. 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We are trying to get baby boomers ready to be ready to retire. Today's goal is to get your income ready to be ready for retirement. We have to talk about inventorying it. We have to talk about dreaming big, and we have to talk about layering it, how to get your layered income. Remember, layered income is not one income. It's guaranteed. It's predictable. It's flexible. It is in your best interest to know that. Write it down. The folks here at Euclid are ready to get you to and through your entire retirement. So give us a call today at 401-727-2727. That again is 401-727-2727. Let's get talking about retirement. Manny the Money Man Resendez is on fire today.
5: Oh, I am just running around with flames shooting out. It's good. I kind of want to jump back in and just remind everybody that the reason why we're talking about these three components over and over again, doing your inventory, understanding your lifestyle, knowing what layered income is because those are three big pieces of your retirement puzzle. And if they're not lined up and linked together, it's going to be very hard to move forward, and you're not going to have the best retirement you can have. Doesn't mean you can't retire, but it's not going to be what you pictured. And nobody wants to go into retirement not living the dream they had.
4: That's actually a really good point. So the golden years really have to be laid out in a direction so that you can see that you're in the golden years. And everybody knows this. So if you've ever been on the wrong side of an argument and you just didn't know that the easiest way out was to say yes or no, or get out of it by just being distanced from yourself and go, oh, that person is saying the same thing I am.
5: Yeah, that's exactly it. Sometimes you just need another set of eyes to look at it to get you in the right direction, which brings me to Paula and John. Paula was actually referred to us from one of her coworkers at CVS, and she was having this trouble knowing if her and John were ready to retire. And so when they came in, they were nervous. Paula herself, she had a large stack of paperwork, and she kept checking it, and she just wouldn't touch her coffee. And so I turned to them, and I said, it's really nice to meet the two of you. What brings you in today? What are we looking to accomplish? And they both looked at each other for a second. And then that's when Paula said, I'm afraid we can't retire in 2 years like we planned. I looked at what we've saved and what we've spent every month, and it just doesn't seem it's enough. And it was a very open moment. Both Paula and John, they were scared and frustrated. They had set a goal while they were working, and now as they got closer to the deadline, they felt like they've missed it. Now, before we make any changes, let's find out where you are today. And at the end of this process, we'll give you the confidence on how to retire in 2 years, keep the lifestyle you planned for, and make sure you don't run out of money. And so over the next few meetings, we talked about what they had saved for retirement. Between their Social Security, their 401ks and IRAs and savings accounts, they had plenty of money. But what was missing was how to distribute it out over the three types of income: guaranteed, predictable, and flexible. This is where a written income report really helped. It actually allowed me to be able to explain how all three of the income types worked for them. So as we were going through the report together, I turned to them and said, you can retire in 2 years as long as we organize your 401k and your IRAs for distribution with your Social Security. This will create the guaranteed income you need to cover your day-to-day needs while still leaving plenty of money aside for you to cover the things you plan on doing in the future, as well as make sure you can sleep at night, even if life gets in the way. It was at this point that Paula was actually able to relax. She was finally able to see the missing pieces of the puzzle, and she was now ready to be ready for retirement. Here at Euclid Financial Services, we believe being ready for retirement is more than just having saved enough money. It's about knowing how much you've saved, what's the lifestyle I'm going to have, and how am I going to sustain it for my entire life. But it also includes having someone like myself and the team here at Euclid Financial Services to guide you through the pieces that are missing. And now that beginning point of any retirement plan is making sure that you have a stable foundation that maximizes your retirement income in a predictable fashion. So the starting point is to optimize your Social Security benefits, because at face value, you can leave tens of thousands of dollars on the table, but by employing a few little known strategies, it's actually possible to generate as much as $100,000 or more in additional lifetime income. So come in just like Paul and John and let us give you a complimentary customized written income report. So this way you can see how maximizing your retirement income can impact your overall retirement. Now, to get your customized written income plan, you must be at least 55 years old and be ready to be ready for retirement. We have only 3 left of these reports, so call right now at 401-727-2727. That's 401-727-2727, and let's get ready to be ready to retire.
4: Yeah, you really do need a written income report. It puts the inventory together for you so that one of your biggest hurdles is just to teach yourself how to dream big again, how to teach yourself to, I want to be an astronaut, or I want to be, I don't know, I want to run through 2 states wearing only Nikes.
5: Just 2 states?
4: Just 2. Well, for me, it would be Delaware and Rhode Island.
5: Back to back.
4: Yeah, but the short way.
5: Okay.
4: Yeah, not the long way.
5: Got it.
4: If anybody's ever seen me, you know that that's actually not a goal. So the idea is you have to start dreaming big. You have to get your lifestyle in order, and you have to really start giving yourself permission to really be you again. And I think that is a very difficult thing to do when you've been in a regiment for 50, 45, 50 years when you're in your working years, because you're told, well, this is your purpose. This is your purpose. And then you build your entire life around that.
5: Yeah, it's that idea of what's my new structure? What's that new plan? What's my new routine? And that doesn't mean, okay, I've retired, I'm going to get up, I'm going to have 2 cups of coffee, I'm going to watch daytime TV and then mow the lawn.
4: Correct.
5: Do it all over again.
4: But,
5: the next day.
4: And I think you're nailing it, because that right there, when the retirees say that, that's them deflecting the conversation of, I'm not really sure what you're talking about. It's okay to be lost in this conversation. You have mm-hmm. to say, it's new to me. It's okay to be lost. Take a second and just think through, what did I give up by working?
6: Yeah.
4: What did I give up? What do I need to gain back to make myself whole again? Because if I'm going to fix my house, well, that's good for about a year. And then you're either going to go back to work, or you're going to really have a lost retirement, and you're going to be wishing that you had something to do. So have a great retirement. Become a precise planner and actually understand that when you are goal-oriented, when you have a purpose, you can start to do that. And that layers in income, because now you know guaranteed money, predictable money, and flexible money all flows as one, so that you go from your go-go to your death. You go from your slow-go to your death, and then you go, well, flexible.
5: Yeah,
4: life got in the way stuff.
5: Yeah, think of it as no different than goal planning or organizing yourself for a project at work. You're just trying to figure out, what am I trying to accomplish over the next 5 years, 10 years, 30 years. Now, you don't need to plan out every single year between the day you retire to the day you pass away, but you're going to have milestones or checkpoints, because then that helps you actually define what's your retirement income and how am I going to break out the income in the different layers from guaranteed, predictable, and flexible. 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
4: That's exactly right. The idea of layering income, I think is one of the easier ones for baby boomers to get to my round. It's, I think a lot of people when they come in get jammed up with the idea of what's taxable and what's tax free, or what's non-taxable. And then they get capital gains kind of mixed up. Mm. If that is your biggest problem, you're in great shape.
5: Oh, exactly.
4: And all you have to do is really just get a written income report, come on in and talk to us. It is absolutely amazing to watch that process unfold, because once that light bulb of, well, you take Social Security and then you take your pension, because those are hard numbers, those are guaranteed numbers. And then we explain predictable, which is I predict the money coming in. I need inflation. I need this set of protections. I need X amount of dollars at this stage of my life because, well, I'm not going to be doing things. And some people find it to be counterintuitive because you don't tend to take on predictable money and your go-go years.
5: Yeah.
4: So it's not, well, I'm going to travel, so I need a lot more money in my retirement, and then I'm going to trickle out to do nothing. That's not the way retirement works. It's not the way it functions. You front end load your activities because you're young, healthy, and wise.
5: Yep.
4: That's why you're front end loaded, not because you have more money at the beginning of your retirement, because you have the same amount of money all the way through. And so we just set a pool of money and we have a predictable set of monies. Sometimes that's really hard for people to get their mind around. And if that is true, then you just call us here at 401-727-2727. Once again, that's 401-727-2727. Well, that is the show. 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We appreciate you stopping by and listening to us. We are going to be here the same place, same time next week. We absolutely love you guys. Thank you very much. Talk to you next week. Bye.
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0: All righty. Good morning. This is Attorney Steve Levake.
1: And Attorney Jacqueline Levake.
0: All righty. We're here to help guide you through the maze that is the law today, point you in the right direction, and hopefully give you some legal advice. Put your mind at ease. Answer your questions. Of course, this is a call-in show. We're only here for an hour. That's, works out to be about 50 minutes or so between commercial breaks and everything. So maybe you're listening to this podcast on the radio, which is Cumulus, 6:30 a.m., 9:30 FM. A lot of people don't know it's on FM. 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And, if you're in Rhode Island, Mass, or Connecticut, we can certainly give you some legal advice. And, oh, I'm sorry, 99.7 FM. My producer, Michael, corrected me. 99.7 FM or 6:30 AM. And maybe you're listening in Rhode Island, Mass, and Connecticut. I know Cumulus gets all around. We have a very powerful transmitter on the radio station there, so we're able to reach a broad band of people. And, if you have a general legal question, this is your chance to give us a call at 1-800-321-WPRO or 401-438-9776, 401-438-9776. And, we get a lot of questions during the week, and some questions have to deal with evictions, and we've been getting a lot of people asking questions about evictions lately, and usually we represent landlords in those types of matters because we represent a lot of people who own multifamily properties, or maybe that's their business, is in the business of real estate. And evictions have kind of become a little bit of a sore spot since COVID for people who own real estate. It's not as cut and dry always, so to speak. There's always more to it, and there can always be more issues that present, whether or not there was a defective notice. The judge won't hear the case, or the complaint wasn't filled out correctly. The judge won't hear the case. Or if the person takes an appeal, the judge, has no choice. It goes up to Superior Court, and now you're waiting another 45 days. So all of these issues come about, and, it's frustrating to individuals. And the courts look at it. They don't look at you like you're a homeowner, okay? So if you have a three-family home, and maybe you live in the first floor and you rent out the other two floors, they look at you as if you're in the business of renting property. You're in the business of renting property. And being in the business of renting property, you have heightened duties more so than the tenant, who is a consumer. So you have to think of it like business-consumer relationship, not just that this is my house and I want them out, because that's not going to work. But there is a problem for tenants who do pay get evicted and then appeal. There was a case in Rhode Island called Pioneer Investments. And what that case talked about, the person appealed the district court judgment granting the eviction. Okay, so district court judge says, yes, I'm going to say that judgment is granted for possession for the owner and whatever back rent is owed. Okay, so they get a judgment. Well, the tenant then appeals it to the Superior Court and says, hey, Superior Court, I want a de novo appeal. And in Rhode Island, it's a little bit different than other courts. We have a small claims court. We have a district court, which usually handles matters under $10,000. It handles eviction cases It handles like misdemeanors. Then you have Superior Court, and Superior Court will handle matters over $10,000 where something substantial is in dispute, for example, real estate, for example, a property line dispute, a sale of a real estate. It can also involve other types of things where Superior Court has more what's called equitable jurisdiction. But all evictions in Rhode Island start in district court. And when they start in district court, what happens is you file your notice to the person that, listen, you're behind on your rent or you're terminating the tenancy. Then you file your eviction. Then it may be two or three court dates, possibly, before you're able to get an eviction. Then the person has the right to make an appeal to the Superior Court. But this case in Pioneer said that when a tenant is appealing an eviction judgment, they must pay the rent on the next scheduled due date after the appeal is filed. So let's say you go to court on June 20th and the person files an appeal. They have to pay July 1st rent, not a prorated amount, not a different amount. They have to pay that rent. If they don't pay that rent, the Superior Court can immediately dismiss the appeal and execution can issue, which means that you have the right to then say, if you don't leave, a constable is going to come and a constable will evict you. So that is some protections, because I suppose there has to be some fairness, right, with respect to an eviction and with respect to the tenant's rights and the landlord rights. And that seems to be a good balance, to say that the person does have to pay that rent, not a prorate amount, but the actual rent going forward. Now, if the Superior Court dismisses the appeal because of non-payment of rent and does that, then that's it. The district court judgment stands, and that's all there is to it. So you can see all the steps, you know, Jacqueline, and when we're helping folks in this little area of law, I mean, you're going to court a lot now. I mean, you're in court 5 days a week, and you're there, and, you know, you go down on the evictions, and you represent tenants in that matter also, and you kind of see the steps and processes, and then you also see the mistakes that other attorneys make.
1: Yes. I mean, so much of it boils down to process and getting the process right. If there's an error in the process, in the paperwork, if you don't say what you need to say in the notice, if you don't say what you need to say in the complaint, if you're off by a couple of days with either item, you're going to end up having to go back and start from square one.
0: Right. And one of the things, Jacqueline, I think that people mistake is the idea that when you're representing a landlord, the reality is that the back rent, and people are going to hate me for saying this, 99% of the time is uncollectible. It's just uncollectible. Matter of fact, collection attorneys will not even take back rent cases to collect on that back rent, believe it or not. We've tried to refer them out. They won't take them. And they don't want to, they just don't. So the question becomes, knowing that, you end up in a situation where, look, you want the tenant out in a reasonable period of time. There's a possibility they're going to appeal. You have to be firm, but in the same respect, you're also kind of putting on your negotiator hat, right, Jacqueline?
1: Yeah.
0: So how does that work? Like, let's say you're down there and I'm the landlord. And I'm like, Jacqueline, I want this guy out tomorrow. First of all, you know that's not happening because they have an appeal right, right?
1: Yes. So really, in a lot of circumstances, not every circumstance, but in a lot of circumstances, it's in your best case to kind of reach a deal with the tenant. So you're going to want to say, okay, look, we can either all be stuck in court for X amount of time, which you know is a possibility because they can appeal. Or we can go and argue it in front of the judge, in which case you might win, I might win, and then we're still having to come back to court for when the next one of us appeals. And then you can say, well, in your head, you know that the back rent's not collectible. So you're going to want to maybe propose that they get out in X amount of time, that we strike a deal together, that they have time to find a new place, that we put that in writing, and that we sign it in front of a judge. And that's less hassle for the landlord, it's less hassle for the tenant, and it's the smoothest option available to everybody involved.
0: Right. And part of that negotiated resolution is that they waive their right to appeal, which means that there's not going to be an appeal from whatever resolution you reach. That's it. You're done. That's it. That's your agreement. You're settled.
1: Yes.
0: So, you know, very interesting stuff, you know, and it's not easy. It's certainly not easy because tensions are high. Obviously, in district court, there's a lot of stress. So you're trying to mitigate that stress of the tenant with what your goals of the landlord are, right? I mean, you're trying to
1: The
0: re
1: tricky part is it's not always tenants in the traditional sense. It's
0: Go ahead.
1: very it's
0: Tell me about that. Because
1: the trick
0: that's some unique situations.
1: the tricky part is that it's not a lot of evictions are not tenants in the traditional sense. It's a family
0: What do you
1: member
0: mean? Yeah.
1: who was living with you, and maybe they were paying you rent to live with you for an X period of time. A friend who was living with you, maybe paying you rent. Maybe they were living with you and not paying you rent, in which case they still would have a right to the property. You can't just kick them out. Maybe there's a lease agreement in place. Maybe you were letting them live there for a period of time, even after they told you, I can't pay you this month. Can you give me a couple months? A lot of times it's not a cut and dry landlord-tenant situation. A lot of times you think, maybe out of the kindness of your heart, my buddy, I have this extra segment of my house. He can come in, he can live with me for a bit. He's on hard times, whatever it may be. And then next thing you know, it's been 6 months, 7 months, 8 months, a year, and you're stuck.
0: Right. And that part of it always bothered me, Jacqueline. And just from a person talking, you try to do a good thing for somebody, and then if they refuse to vacate, when you say, Hey, look, Billy, it's time for you to move on. I need my house back. It's time for you to move on. And Billy says, I'm not going anywhere. Call the police. The police come and they say, it's a civil matter. All of a sudden, you're in a situation where you have to go to eviction court to evict somebody who you let come stay in your home, who maybe isn't paying rent. Maybe they're what's called a tenant at sufferance, which means they have no lease, they don't pay rent, they don't contribute. So they're just basically a tenant, like almost a tenant at will, but you still have to go through the eviction process. It's that those circumstances can happen, and we've seen that, Jacqueline, with friends. We've seen that with boyfriends,
1: Children.
0: girlfriends. We've seen that with children, which really,
1: That's the more common one, I think.
0: I think that's more common. Because that happens. The number here is 1-800-321 WPRO or 401.
1: 401-438-9776. That's 401-438-9776.
0: All right, when we come back, there was an interesting case that just happened, and I just want to give a little lead up to this, and then Jacqueline's going to talk about it. This case involved an executor, and ordinarily, when you have a will, there is no requirement that you have to get permission from the court to sell property. Okay, so if you don't have a will or a trust, let's say, if you don't have a will, you have to go to court to get permission to sell property. If you have a will, it ordinarily contains what's called a power to sell, and you don't need permission. But this case just came down. I read it in Lawyers Weekly a couple of weeks ago. I think his title was Fairhurst, but it just came down in my Lawyers Weekly, and I thought it was interesting because it kind of put a twist on when somebody's wearing two hats. Now, the number here is 1-800-321 WPRO or
1: 401-438-9776.
0: all right, and Jacqueline, are we going to be back in just a minute?
2: A better life with Dr. Sanjay Gupta.
3: Should you still work out when you're injured, or should you take it easy? 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Certified strength and conditioning coach Dana Santos told us, recovery is about choosing the right kind of movement at the right time. 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I'm Dr. Sanjay Gupta, helping you live a better life.
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14: 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Here's

0: Alrighty, we're back. This is Steve LeVake and
1: Attorney Jacqueline LeVake.
0: Alrighty, so the question here was, in this particular case, it was a probate estate case, and the executor sold a piece of property to himself from the probate court without probate court approval. And the people appealed that. And so ordinarily, when you have a will, the will says that the executor has the power to sell, which means that they have the power to market, list, sign a deed, and transfer and collect money. The problem is, when you're serving as executor, you can't necessarily self-deal. Now, self-dealing, what does it mean, Jacqueline, for fiduciaries and self-dealing? What does that mean?
1: So what that means is, if you hypothetically, you're in charge of watching over this $100, and you say, I want 50 of this $100, and I'll give you something in return for it, whatever it may be, right? I'll give you this lamp in return for the $50 that I'm watching over anyway. Well, that's kind of self-dealing. Someone needs to regulate that. You can't just go ahead and be making these judgments for yourself. What if that lamp you're giving in return is not worth $50? Well, then you've given yourself a bonus without anyone's approval.
0: Right. And that's kind of what happened here. So what happened here was, this person sold themselves a house as executor because they had the power to sell in the will. So most likely the closing attorney.
1: Whoa, Stephen. Back up. What do you mean power to sell in a will? What's that?
0: Well, the power to sell, the power to list, market, and sign a deed. So that's what it means. It means you have the power to transfer real estate or other property out of the estate without the necessity of getting probate court approval.
1: And is that in most wills? And in most cases, you could do that with any third party. So you could sell it to, you know, Tom or Sally without having to get that probate court approval.
0: Correct. And however, in this situation, when you're serving as the executor and you want to buy the property, I guess the way we would have avoided this whole situation for this poor family is, we would have had everybody sign off.
1: Yes. A whole bunch of releases all around.
0: Who are the people involved here? Who are the ears at law or the beneficiaries? All right. Does everybody agree to sign a waiver saying, we waive the requirement of this, or do we waive any objections to selling the house for this price, or something along those lines? At least something to say that if this person is going to self-deal, in other words, benefit from the estate, right? Benefit from the estate, that everybody understands what the transaction is. Basically, it's saying, if you're serving as a fiduciary, whether you're a power of attorney, whether you're a executor, or in some other capacity, like sometimes even when you work for somebody, you can be deemed a fiduciary if you have certain responsibilities for that employer, then you can't take advantage of that knowledge or information you have to the detriment of somebody else. So we would have said, hey, look, we're going to do A, B, and C. Everybody's going to sign off on it. But that's not what happened here. And they went through with the sale, and the title attorney obviously didn't think anything of it because they said, well, there's a power to sell in the will. So if there's a power to sell right now, the law says you can sell, you're the executor, you can sign, you're signing, so everything's okay. But clearly the Supreme Court didn't think so and said, whenever you're going to self-deal, you better get everybody's permission or you better petition the probate court. So when we say petition the probate court, basically what that means is you file a petition with the court to take a certain course of action. And then you have to give notice to everybody. It's the notice that's important in case somebody wants to object. So the problem in when you're self-dealing is you either get everybody to sign off, or you get a court order. If you get a court order, that's ironclad. No one can contest that. Now, Jacqueline, you had an interesting case that you kind of popped up, and it had to deal with kind of like a frivolous appeal, I guess. I mean, I don't know how frivolous it was, but or what happened, but the court awarded like $80,000 of legal fees to somebody. Now, wait a minute. The number here is 1-800-321-WPRO.
1: Or 401-438-9776.
0: All righty. So, why don't you just give us a lead into this particular case, Jacqueline? And then when we come back from the break, we'll talk a little bit about it.
1: Sure. So this one starts with a family law case, which can always go in a million different directions as emotions are fairly high in those. And this is after a contentious divorce between a husband and wife, citing irreconcilable differences. And the parties reached a settlement agreement that did not settle everything. There were a few
0: Stop.
1: other.
0: Let's stop there. Let's stop there. Let's
1: Okay.
0: stop. Because somebody appealed to the Supreme Court and the Supreme Court did not appreciate it.
1: Yes.
0: So let's stop there. Now, the number here is 1-800-321-WPRO or.
1: 401-438.
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3: Should you still work out when you're injured or should you take it easy? 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Certified strength and conditioning coach Dana Santis told us, recovery is about choosing the right kind of movement at the right time. 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I'm Dr. Sanjay Gupta, helping you live a better life.
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0: Alrighty, we're back. This is Attorney Steve LeVake.
1: And Attorney Jacqueline LeVake. Can I talk about that case now?
0: Yeah. So before the break, just in case you're just tuning in, we were just starting to talk about a recent case that was an appeal to the Supreme Court. And the Supreme Court really didn't like the decision of making the appeal and actually awarded the other attorney a legal fee of $75,000 for making the appeal. That's how much like appeals can cost. So that's what happened. But go ahead, Jacqueline.
1: So, the ultimately what had happened is after a contentious divorce, a marital settlement agreement was signed by the parties. And so it, that is so people know, basically a contract between the two people getting divorced, saying how you're going to divide up your assets. I'm getting A, B, and C, you're getting X, Y, and Z, I get the toaster, you get the KitchenAid, whatever it may be, right? You write that all into a contract, you sign it, and there's your marital settlement agreement. You present it to the court. Apparently, the marital settlement agreement did not address some assets that were inherited or gifted to the wife. Well, the husband then appealed, he filed a motion saying that those assets should have been a part of their divorce settlement. That was ruled against him.
0: Kind of makes sense. I mean, if you didn't know about an asset, I mean, I suppose you should be able to go back to court and say, hey, what's going on here? Why wasn't this part of our divorce agreement, right?
1: Yes, however, the assets were considered to be non-marital assets in the family court. Because they were inherited by the wife, they were never transmutated, and let me describe what that means, into marital property. What that means is sometimes if you inherit an asset, even if it's while you're married, and you don't put it in your spouse's name. They don't contribute to it in any way. The funds are never commingled with your marital property. It's never used to fund your marital life. And it's just something entirely separate and apart. Then the husband would not be able to argue that those assets have become marital property, or the word is transmuted into marital property. So the court determined that the funds the husband was after were not marital property, and claimed that because of his apparently numerous outrageous filings and meritless arguments and prolonged litigation, that he also had to pay attorney's fees for the wife of about almost $75,000. The husband then appealed from a magistrate of the family court to the justice of the family court, and still lost, and then appealed again all the way up to the Supreme Court, which held up the lower court's opinion and remanded it for further proceedings. So all that this has been accomplished so far for this couple is a ruling against the husband, who has continued to fight this litigation, and now a ruling saying that he has to pay almost $75,000.
0: Wow.
1: Yeah.
0: Basically, before making that appeal, the attorney should have explained what the law was. To me, it seems pretty clear that based on what the judge's decision in family court was correct. In other words, you don't appeal everything. Some people say appeal everything. You appeal everything, just appeal it. But you know what? Sometimes you can't appeal, or sometimes the appeal is not the right course, or sometimes you can get penalized, especially if your appeal is done for harassment or done for abuse of process, especially if there's no merit. And since it was a clearly a non-marital asset, it seems to me that, you know, that that the magistrate's decision was probably 100% correct, you know. So I guess that's the issue there, right? I mean, going to court when you're 100% wrong, and I wonder if the person was a pro se litigant, Jacqueline, or whether or not they had an attorney.
1: I don't know. I hate to say it, it sounds like a pro se litigant, purely based on the fact that he was reprimanded multiple times for continuous frivolous litigation and endless filings, which usually an attorney, upon hearing that the first time, would stop.
0: Yeah. And, you know, Jacqueline, you know, I will say that a lot of people are relying on AI to do things now and
1: file exceptionally long briefs.
0: They just think that they put the words in, and whatever AI spits out, that it's actually making sense and it's actually applicable to whatever the case law is in Rhode Island or the case law in Massachusetts or whatever. And, you know, the reality there is that, we just had a probate hearing where somebody filed a 50-page brief in probate court on what is a will. I mean, and it was a whole 50-page. So the question is, you know, as attorneys, I mean, well, obviously we have to file an objection to those types of things, but we're not going to write a 50-page objection. Our objection was basically, hey, we object to this. Clearly, it's not done by an attorney. It's AI, and it's wholly incoherent. And, you know, rather than otherwise, I mean, because of that, and there's a lot of federal court litigation going on right now, too, where people are saying that they're having to spend an inordinate amount of time responding to these AI-generated briefs and documents and appellate documents, and that they should be awarded fees and costs. And I think, you know, pro se litigants were granted a very broad latitude to show up into court, to have equal access to justice, and to argue their case. I think with this advent of AI and the advent of having people produce,
1: be able to generate these overlong Stephen, it's tricky because the court's time is also a resource that needs to be considered, and it's a limited resource. So when there's excessive filings done that aren't really applicable to a case, it's wasting a court's time and resources, which, I mean, just reflects badly on you and your case.
0: Right. So, you know, just of interest, I'm going to talk a little bit about a case that we were involved in where it was kind of like an interesting situation, and without, you know, getting too much into it. But, you know, just in case you're listening, the number here is 1-800-321-WPRO, 1-800-321-WPRO, or
1: 401-438-9776.
0: All right. So, you know, we do a lot of real estate. We do a lot of partition cases where two people can't get along and they need to force the sale of real estate. A lot of people don't know that there is a way out, and the way out is to go to court. Like, so if you're married, you go to court, you get a divorce, the judge divides up the property. If you're not married and you want to get a divorce from somebody, the only recourse to get out of your real estate transaction deal is to go file what's called partition case. Well, we also handle a lot of like adverse possession cases where we represent people in adverse possession cases and defend them. And so in this particular circumstance, we were defending somebody in an adverse possession case. And the person was alleging that they had adversely possessed a portion of our client's land. Now, in any event, because there's a part of adverse possession called continuity, you must have continuous use. So, for example, if you park your car on your neighbor's property once a week, that's not going to be continuous use. If you park your car on your neighbor's lot and you put it on bricks, then that's going to be continuous use, right, Jacqueline? And there's a whole gray area there. So we win the case on the issue of continuity. So the other person loses. They then file a new case based on prescriptive easement or easement by implication, where they're saying, hey, you know what? We may have lost the adverse possession case, but now we should be entitled to an easement because we use that as a driveway. And we filed a motion to dismiss based on the great doctrine. No, it's not. The res judicata. All right. What is that, Jacqueline?
1: Basically, you can't file the same type of claim twice in the same court if the issue's already been litigated.
0: But wait, it's a different issue. They're now arguing they have an easement. They don't want to own the land. They want to use the land.
1: Yes, but it's not, because it's based on the same facts. A prescriptive easement would also fall apart on the grounds of continuity.
0: Correct.
1: And because the issue of continuity had already been argued, he's trying to relitigate the same facts with a different method.
0: Right. So motion to dismiss, which is very rare to have a motion to dismiss granted, because it's a very high standard and at the early stages of litigation. But the motion to dismiss was granted, and our client did not have to go through more litigation with this person and put a fence up promptly and reclaim their property. But, you know, it's just one of those things where you have to understand how I was surprised that the second case was filed. And, you know, it was based on what had already been argued, because they had the opportunity. And the other part of res judicata is that you've already had the opportunity to litigate the matter in the court. So, you know, if you could have raised that issue, it's arising out of the land and it's arising out of proposed use of the land. So it's similar facts, similar law. You can't just keep going back to the well. It's just not going to work. And, you know, that's the same thing with, like, for example, breach of contract cases. Let's say you sue a contractor and the court says, no, the contractor was right, you were wrong. You can't then re-sue the contractor for negligence instead of breach of contract. It's arising out of the same facts and circumstances. And res judicata is going to say, no, you can't do that.
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0: So that's kind of like an interesting, a little interesting area of the law, and it provides some protections to people from being sued multiple times over the same issue. Yeah, go ahead, Jacqueline.
1: Well, I was just going to say, a lot of people, I think it goes back to what I was saying earlier about the court's time being a resource that I think a lot of people don't also consider. There's only so much of the court system to go around. There's only so many clerks who are wonderful and are able to do their job, but there's only so many of them. There's only so many judges. There's only so many courthouses. There's only so many hours in a day. And so when there are cases that are filed that are duplicative or frivolous or 100-page long briefs or whatever it may be, which is happening increasingly, you're depleting the court of those resources, and it's making it backlogged. And that's where things like res judicata come in to help tamper down on some of that and to help actually put a final nail in the coffin on a case.
0: Right. That's all 100% right. I think our producer, Michael, are you saying we need to go to one more break before we go to the top of the hour? Oh, no, sir. Okay. All righty. So, all right. So we're just going to go right to 9:57 today, 9:57. So we got 10 minutes left in the show. And of course, the number here is 1-800-321-WPRO or
1: 401-438-9776. That's 401-438-9776.
0: Alrighty, so I want to talk a little bit about nuisance law. And this is an interesting area of the law. It doesn't come up a lot because most of the time folks are able to resolve differences, but it does come up where you're entitled to the quiet enjoyment of the four corners of your property and your home, and you're entitled to use that without interference, unreasonable interference from another party.
1: Is this going to lead to you complaining about me, Dad? Because look, I only interfere a reasonable amount.
0: No. And so the question sometimes we get, my neighbor plays loud music during the day, or my neighbor works in the yard during the day, or my neighbor's doing something that, they put up a building and now I can't see. And I would say probably the most recent one we've had, and actually it was before you came to work in the office 3 years ago, Jacqueline, had to do with a person getting a variance to open a restaurant. And they opened the restaurant in back of my client's home. Now, my client never thought they had the right to go object to the variance. Okay. So, just so you know, whenever somebody applies for a variance, that means they're seeking to deviate from whatever the building code or zoning code is for that area. So, if you're in an R8 zone, traditionally you have to have a single family home, a 12 to 20,000 square foot lot, and it has to be used for a residence. If you're in a CD or CL zone, it would ordinarily be used for some commercial purpose. So in this particular area, the person applied for a variance from might have been like an it was a residential zone, but he boarded commercial property. So he got a variance to convert the residence into, or the building that was a residence, into a restaurant. Put a kitchen in, stuck a vent going out the back, and it was a barbecue place. Now, my client got notice of the variance because usually notices go out to everybody within a 200-foot radius. But they didn't think about anything about going to the zoning board or complaining, if you have a valid complaint, look, I mean, when I tell you the facts of this case, you're going to say perhaps they should have hired an attorney when they first got the variance notice, because the vents from this barbecue place were blowing into his backyard. So all he could smell is barbecue. Okay. So he didn't come to the nuisance. That means that the restaurant wasn't already there. The nuisance came to him. So, Jacqueline, when we're arguing a nuisance, and again, these cases are not frequent, they're very rare. The question becomes, what are your remedies? And
1: Yeah.
0: usually the remedy is to have somebody stop doing something, right?
1: Yes. So
0: So
1: in this circumstance with the barbecue place, now I don't know the outcome of this one, but with the barbecue place, I'd say the remedies would be either they have to put some sort of modification or something on the building so that it's no longer blowing into his yard. Maybe they would have to hypothetically, maybe they'd have to shut down. Maybe they have to move, change up shop, do a different type of cooking. Maybe they couldn't do that kind of barbecue that does the blowing out anymore.
0: Right. And the interesting part was when I talked to the client, I said, why didn't you contest?
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3: From ABC News, I'm Mike Dubusky. More strikes on Iran are possible this weekend, with two U.S. officials telling ABC News President Trump is considering targeting Iranian energy infrastructure. Meanwhile, the nomination of Todd Blanche to be U.S. Attorney General is in doubt. Republican Senators John Cornyn and Tom Tillis are refusing to confirm Blanche until they receive written assurance the anti-weaponization fund is dead. ABC's Christiane Cordero.
4: Since both senators will leave Congress in January, Trump says he may temporarily pull Blanche's nomination only to bring it back when they are gone. But it's unclear if there's enough support across the full Senate, especially without addressing those sticking points. And for now, negotiations are set to continue through this weekend.
3: Today's show anchor Savannah Guthrie says in a news statement that her family's hearts are in ruins over her mother's kidnapping just a day after the Pima County Sheriff's Office released a pair of ransom notes to the public. One of those notes claimed Nancy Guthrie has died. Here's ABC's Alex Stone.
5: At this six-month mark, the sheriff is trying to reinvigorate interest in the case. That he says that there is still evidence that they are looking at. They are still working with some DNA, but they need tips and they need information to come in. And the family is also calling for anybody who knows something, saying somebody knows something, to offer up that information.
3: Nearly 58 million Americans are under heat alerts today as a large part area of high pressure continues to pump dangerous heat across much of the country.
6: A growing heat dome creating perfect conditions for extreme wildfire behavior in the Pacific Northwest. Oregon, in the middle of what could be its worst wildfire season on record, burning more than 1.8 million acres. More than half the state facing severe drought-level conditions. The dangerous heat wave gripping the West and parts of the South, impacting nearly 58 million Americans from California to Montana and across portions of Texas and Florida.
3: ABC's Jacqueline Lee in Los Angeles. 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

0: Complaints continue to pile up against Lineage from all sides. The commitments they've made, or commitments they've failed to meet, I should say, are too many to count.
1: And tonight's Powerball jackpot is now over $700 million. Here's ABC's Will Gans.
2: It's been 89 days since someone won the Powerball. Now, people from the UK are allowed to play, but US lottery officials say that will allow Powerball jackpots to grow even more quickly, so a little silver lining there.
1: Your odds of winning are pretty slim, though, experts say. One in 292 million. Mike Dubusky, ABC News.
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5: I don't know about you, but my social media feeds are flooded with lotions and potions and gadgets, all promising to unlock different components of longevity. But if you log off, take a step back from all the hype, you'll find that the actual keys to a longer, healthier life are hiding in plain sight. There are four of them. Number one, nutrition. The Mediterranean diet really is the gold standard. Number two, exercise. You should be getting 150 minutes of moderate intensity exercise or 75 minutes of vigorous intensity exercise every week, plus strength training and stretching. Number three, sleep. Sleep is when your body and your brain repair themselves. You should be getting 7 to 9 hours a night. And finally, number four, often gets forgotten, socialization. It's not a bonus. It's a necessity for a healthy life, finding a sense of community, purpose, and belonging. I'm Dr. Sanjay Gupta, helping you live a better life.
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9: Hello, Rhode Island, and welcome to United in 401 by United Way of Rhode Island. I'm your guest host for today, Kevin Mata, and I have the privilege of serving as Senior Director of People Culture at United Way of Rhode Island. Today, we're going to be tackling a topic that affects every one of us. It's the connection between healthcare and our social needs. You know, for many years, when we thought about health, we thought about doctor's offices, hospitals, medications, tests, and treatments. But today, we understand that health begins long before someone actually enters any type of a healthcare setting. Where people live, whether they have enough food, reliable transportation, a safe place to sleep, access to things like childcare, social connections, financial stability, these are all factors that influence health outcomes and everyone's quality of life. So joining me today are three leaders who are playing a significant role in making Rhode Island better understand and address these issues. Today we have Dr. Patrick Vivier, who is the Dean of the University of Rhode Island College of Health Sciences. We have Carrie Bridges, the Vice President of Community Health with Brown University Health. And we have Amy Roy, who leads Blue Cross and Blue Shield of Rhode Island's Dual Special Needs Plan Navigation Team. I want to thank you all so much for being here today.
10: Thank you for having us.
11: Thank you.
12: Thank you.
9: Absolutely. Thank you. Now, Patrick, I want to go ahead and begin with you to help us ground some level a little bit here, build the foundation. People may hear the terms like social drivers of health, you know, or social determinants of health. We hear that a lot often, even more so now. But people might not be exactly sure as to what those things actually mean. Can you help explain what those terms mean and why they've become such an important part of healthcare conversations?
12: Yeah, I think as you started off with us, you named a number of them. They really are all of the things around us that influence health. I think the history of this is people

0: sort of thought that we have some genetic piece or what happens in the hospital really determines things. But more and more research shows that the majority of influence our health and how long we live are really about all of these things that are around us, where we live, our environment around us, what food we eat, what behaviors we have, are we physically active, all of those issues, our educational levels, our access to services, whether those are health services or access to parks to be able to do physical activity. So it really is kind of that full range of how our lives work, because all of those things impact our health.
1: Absolutely. And to your point, right, again, a lot of times folks might not think that even having access to a park is something that is connected to a healthcare outcome, right?
0: Yeah, absolutely. If you access to anything, that's access to a park where you can have physical activity, access to clean air, access to healthy housing, access to social units where we can get support as people. These aren't just physical things of food, but are relationships with others and where that provides support. So it's really everything we can think of in life really influences our health.
1: Absolutely. And I think that surprises many people because we oftentimes assume that healthcare alone determines health outcomes, right? And so, but research continues to show that so many factors outside a healthcare setting, like we just spoke about, affect how actually healthy we are and can be. So Carrie, I'd love to turn to you and ask from your perspective at Brown University Health, what are some of the social needs you see affecting patients and families, especially across Rhode Island?
2: Yes, so we do community health needs assessments every few years, and we did the most recent one just this past fall, winter in 2025 into 2026, and we found that through those community health needs assessments, which is looking at the health concerns in the service areas of all of our hospitals, we really found consistent themes around as some of the same things Patrick highlighted, you know, access to healthcare, housing, economic stability, access to nutritious food, transportation. These are really driving folks' experiences of life, but also their ability to optimize their health. And so we know, I mean, what's the theme across all these areas? Economics is the issue, right? Mm-hmm. And economic instability leads to household instability, leads to individual strain and stress. And so housing and food security continually, when we do screening for social drivers of health in our primary care clinics, those are continually the top two. They alternate 1 and 2 year over year. Housing affordability, as we all should be aware of in Rhode Island and nationally, is such a concern for folks, and it affects nearly every other behavior, right? Your ability to spend money on purchasing food or paying for medication, ability to rest, stress, safety, the ability to engage in healthy relationships in community settings. And so we noted, again, from our needs assessments, and it validated what we know from research, and just we're all living in the community too. We see it. We're residents. These are our families. I'm a patient as well, right? We know that affordability, access to services, ability to just feel like one can manage the strains and stressors on one's life can impact well-being significantly. And then I would also just highlight food and nutrition. So we do a lot of programs. I hope we'll have a chance to talk about some of what we do at Brown Health to address food insecurity and nutrition insecurity. But folks know what to do to be healthy. Folks know where health comes from. They know it doesn't come from the doctor's office. Like, I'm lucky that I get a paycheck to drive business away from our hospitals.
1: Yes.
2: Because that's not where health comes from.
1: Exactly.
2: And everyone knows that. And the patients, the providers, we need to provide hospital services and care. That is a part of a society and a community. But we know that we need to build health where people live, learn, work, play, and pray.
1: Absolutely. Oh, I love that. Live, work, play, and pray.
2: Live, learn, work, play, and pray.
1: Yes. I love that. Thank you for sharing that. You know, and then when someone's worried about, you talked about it, right? It's the economics, it's the affordability to it all. So when someone's worried about making rent, putting food on their table, managing a chronic health condition can be much more difficult, right? Because you have to make, and I think back to one of our earlier episodes where we talked about making those impossible choices, right? When life's already tough, you have to pay rent. Do you choose rent or your medication or your cell phone bill? All those things. So Amy, I want to turn it to you. Your team works with individuals who are oftentimes navigating multiple healthcare conditions while also dealing with these everyday life challenges. What else are you seeing on a day-to-day basis?
3: We see it all. So you definitely, pinpointed, a good understanding of what we're seeing. But we see members every day that, you know, are dealing with multiple health conditions that we can't even begin to touch because they have so many social drivers in the background. So we recognized early on, even though we are a health insurance company, that we had to look at the whole member and not just focus on the health, because we weren't going to get very far when members are facing things like transportation barriers or food insecurity. They didn't have stable housing and a safe place to sleep. They couldn't get to the pharmacy to pick up their medications. There might be a language barrier or a literacy level issue. So really just meeting each individual where they're at so we can make the most impact and what's most important to them at the time. So while for us as a health insurance company or for me as a registered nurse, you know, I want to focus on the chronic condition that, you know, I feel that you need the most help with, but that's not going to get me anywhere if you're worried about where you're going to sleep tonight.
1: Absolutely, right. And those are choices that folks have to make, especially Rhode Islanders on a day-to-day basis. You know, what strikes me is that people don't often experience these issues separately. You know, healthcare challenge may be connected to, like you just talked about, a transportation challenge. Transportation is going to be connected to financial challenges, right? Finances may be connected to housing, right? Where you're going to live. So Patrick, talk to us a little bit about why that collaboration across these sectors has become so critical.
0: Yes, as we've all been echoing, these are all interrelated issues. We're listing separate things, but they all interact together. And if, as you said, transportation doesn't get you to good food, doesn't get you to a park, doesn't get you to healthcare, if you don't speak English, that do you have access to all of those things in the same way as if you do? So they're all interconnected. And if you have a health issue, we said most of this is social determinants. Some of it needs medicine. So we are glad we have Brown Health and these hospitals to be able to step in. But you need that medicine. You need that doctor's advice with the right food, with the right exercise. So that's where we all need to work together. Certainly the healthcare system, and which is facing lots of challenges, whether those are reimbursement and other issues. We talk about the primary care crisis. But how can the health system work together from primary care to secondary care to the most high-level tertiary care to get people the services they need? They need to be able to work with colleges and university. I'm very thrilled to be in the College of Health Sciences at the University of Rhode Island. We need to be producing the workforce for those healthcare systems to make sure that we have the best people in nutrition and in physical therapy and in communicative disorders, psychology, all of these areas to be able to have the workforce that we need. We need to pay for it somehow. And in the U.S., that really is an insurance-based system, and we need those insurers to be part of that system. The community organizations fill all sorts of needs to be able to make sure people are connected to services, whether that's specifically healthcare or any of these social things of, do I have a place to live? Can I get food? Government plays a role, and of course, we're here at the United Way, and the way that the United Way helps all of these kinds of issues, as well as other nonprofits in the area.
1: Yeah, to that point, I think oftentimes folks might think about, you know, what role does United Way play in talking about healthcare and social determinants of health? And to your point, right, it's our programs, it's the policies, it's all the work that we're doing to support Rhode Islanders, which you all are also supporting. So that connection is so real across every one of these industries. So if you're listening and wondering, how am I connected to this? I'm sure you are, right? Whether you're an employee or an employer, whether you're a resident, whether you're a family member or someone who's caregiving, these are all different elements that, you know, United Way in each one of these organizations is a part of.
0: It's exactly it. And I think of this in that from a health system perspective, where I was taught, you think of structure, process, outcome. Structure, do we have the things there? Do we have the hospitals? Do we have the services? Process, people actually using them. And that step requires many players to make sure we can have all the best things sitting there. If we don't help with access, it doesn't lead to use. And our hope is if they have that utilization, we are healthier. We are able to get to those better places. So that requires us all working together in these areas, but in a concerted way that we're able to work together to make sure people get what they need at the time that they need it.
1: Absolutely. I know a few years ago, Blue Cross Blue Shield was really working around PCMHs, patient-centered medical homes. How's that process going? Have we seen those benefits across, you know, all these industries?
3: Absolutely. I think, you know, the top driver for that is the collaboration. So members don't have to continue to repeat their story. That can cause frustration across the board. So having good, strong relationships with Brown Health and other PCMHs really goes far for our membership. You know, we can collaborate the care that's needed, what we're working on, you know, what the members saying is their most challenging, you know, task of the day, what resources we've tried to implement that, you know, we're in the process of, you know, connecting the member with. So there's not that duplication of efforts as well.
1: Absolutely. I know my mom and dad won't mind saying that, but they've been navigating chronic healthcare issues for many, many years of their lives, you know, working really tough jobs, coming here to the U.S. and all that. And I know that they're very, very thankful for their PCMH. From something as little as the lab for your blood work is right downstairs from your doctor's office. And they even have an integrated pharmacy. And my mom's like, I love going there. There's an eye doctor in the office too. So that's what we think about, right? It's having those wraparound services all under one roof so people can get the access that they need, especially when there's already those cultural or language barriers that exist, to just make it one step easier, go down the hall, right?
3: And that comes into play too with the transportation barriers that we see often as well. So if they have that one-stop shop, you know, it really goes far for them to get everything done in one trip.
1: Yeah, Carrie, what are you seeing in that space as well?
2: Yeah, well, I have a great example, and I'd like to give kudos to Blue Cross Blue Shield. This is something that we did in partnership with them and community health workers. So folks may have heard that job title, community health worker. I really think community health workers are like the essential protein that gets it all done.
1: Patrick
2: talked about systems and processes. They are part of systems, but they are operationalizing processes that allow patients are just people, right, to connect to the supports and services they need. With assistance, with support from Blue Cross, we were focused on improving our colorectal cancer screening rates, especially among populations of color. We know that colorectal cancer, when diagnosed early, is highly preventing going on to full cancer, and it's highly treatable. And yet we see significant disparities among populations of color with screening. And so we partnered with Blue Cross to do outreach to Blue Cross members, and they helped us pay for a community health worker. So not only was it, you know, let's coordinate with your primary care, make sure the lab order is there for the fecal screening.
1: Yes.
2: Listen, let's also just clear that it's not that bad. Everybody can do it. Scoop your poop. It's not terrible.
1: Yep.
2: Test for colorectal cancer. But to do the fecal screening. And then if you couldn't, for whatever reason, pick up the kid or get to drop off the specimen, our community health workers would go to your home, pick up the specimen, answer questions, demystify. No, here's really how you use the kit. It's not actually that taxing. And so the recognition that that level of one-on-one care and support made a huge difference and allowed us to screen many more people.
1: Well, thank you so much for sharing that. You know, again, healthcare organizations can't solve these problems or challenges alone, and neither can social services organizations. So real progress happens when we have these types of conversations happening together. This is Kevin Madden. You're listening to United in the 401.
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5: How often do you stop to wonder whether you should share something that's revealing, maybe even embarrassing, with a partner, a friend, or even your boss? In her new book called Revealing, The Underrated Power of Oversharing, behavioral scientist Leslie John says doing just that can help you deepen relationships that are vital to your life. We need people to trust us in order to get things like love, friendship, and career success. That's what she told us. When you make yourself vulnerable by revealing something sensitive, it does make other people trust you. In turn, when you ask someone to reveal something about themselves, showing that interest will generally lead someone to like you more. Why? Because people like to be asked about themselves, she says. It also signals that they are discriminating and choosy, but in a good way. I'm Dr. Sanjay Gupta, helping you live a better life.
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1: Welcome back to United in 401. Today, we're discussing the connection between healthcare and social needs. And we have our guest host here with us, myself, Kevin Mata from United Way of Rhode Island. And we're here speaking with Dr. Patrick Vivier, Carrie Bridges, and Amy Roy. Carrie, one phrase that we're hearing more and more often is whole person care. What does that actually mean in practice?
2: So much like the patient-centered medical homes that you mentioned earlier, whole person care is really trying to understand not just the disease condition or the affliction that is presenting at a provider's office, at a patient visit, but rather all of the factors that are influencing how that person shows up and how they're experiencing life. So when we look at whole person care, we're looking at, you know, you may come in because it's an annual wellness visit, or your chief complaint might be, you know, a pain that you're having, but we're going to ask questions about, we're going to take measurements. We're going to look at like blood pressure and you know, weight and all these things. We're going to ask questions about other preventive screenings that you've had, what might be contributing to this pain. We're going to ask you about safety at home and transportation, and if you're experiencing any barriers to care. We're going to ask you about your housing, about if you're a caregiver, your experience providing care, which is incredibly taxing and it can cause physical impairment, right, on the patient. So we're going to really try to look at the entirety of the person and then not just say, okay, so good luck with that, but rather, how can we help you address all of the concerns that you may have? The things that are going well, let's celebrate that. Let's make sure that we don't chip away at things that are actually going well and are assets in your life. But the things that are barriers and challenges, maybe we can help navigate you. Maybe our community health worker can help navigate you to a community resource. Maybe your Blue Cross care navigator, if we bring them into the conversation, can help connect you to services and supports. Maybe we need to do periodic follow-up with you at home. Maybe we need to make a referral because part of the concern is that you've got some unstable housing, and we're going to help make some referrals to services to provide emergency housing assistance or cash assistance or maybe food assistance, whatever it may be. But looking at the whole person, and I'd go one step further and say, and this has just become routine. I mean, we know that we need to ask these kinds of questions. I think patients are starting to become accustomed to, why is my doctor asking me about my transportation? I'm here. This is a medical visit, but they're asking about transportation. I think patients are starting, they certainly know that these things are connected, but they're starting to expect that level of concern and inquiry. But also, we need to start asking about the household. I think that's going to be the next step that we all take, is not just the patient in front of us, but how to provide support for whole households.
1: I love that. Thank you for sharing that. You know, and healthcare providers today, they ask a lot of these questions, as you just spoke about, that might not feel medical in nature, right? Again, you talked about transportation, how's your household, you know, all those different things. They may ask whether someone has enough food. Again, to that point of reliable transportation, we think about, right, well, everyone has but that's not the case, right? Even getting a bus pass can be a barrier as well. access to the internet, still something that, you know, we think about even mobile friendly devices. Not everyone has just a regular smartphone still in today's day and age, especially with the rising cost of them, or even a stable place to live, as we've talked about. So why do these questions remain important to you?
2: I'll give you an example. Diabetes is a chronic condition. It affects a lot of people. Almost 1 in 3 Americans have prediabetes or diabetes. It's extremely costly in terms of physical strain, but also economic strain. And many people do not have diabetes that is well controlled, meaning their hemoglobin A1C is above 9, for instance. And we will give sometimes medication or instruction, you need to eat healthy foods, whole foods, all this. But they go home and they don't have the ability to purchase those foods. So if we don't practice whole person care, if we don't address the social drivers of health, if we don't say, what are you eating every day? Give me an example of what you typically eat for breakfast or lunch or dinner. Do you need assistance with getting more produce in your diet? We now have a program where we're providing produce to patients with diabetes that's poorly controlled. And we have a partnership with Southside Community Land Trust. This has been funded through philanthropy. So thankful for the funds that allow us to purchase from local farmers food that looks like the food our patients eat, to supplement what they're getting at home on their own, to help ensure that they can actually manage their diabetes. And we're seeing positive results. So it's by asking the questions that we can then actually take steps to help the patient achieve their goals, their well-being goals.
1: That's amazing. As you were speaking about that, I kept thinking about, what about the cultural portion of that, right? I think about, my household, Guatemalan, so frijoles, tortilla, huevos, queso, all those different things, right? Plátano. And so for them to then be told you need to manage what you eat, they're going to go, well, what does healthy food look like?
2: Tell everyone come to one of our Food is Medicine classes. We have Food is Medicine. We have A Taste of African Heritage, free classes to teach people how to prepare healthy meals that are familiar to them, culturally appropriate, but make some healthy swaps and low cost, to be able to follow those instructions and feel confident that, yeah, I can make a tasty meal that is still, honoring my culture and heritage and what I like to eat.
1: I love that. Thank you so much. And Amy, I want to turn to you too, and let's talk a little bit about navigation. Many Rhode Islanders don't realize how complicated it can be to access services and benefits, right? That's one of the biggest barriers that we see. We see it here every day. And when folks are calling 211, they're just looking for help and don't know where help begins or ends. What role does navigation play in helping people improve their health and well-being?
3: So our team of health navigators at Blue Cross and Blue Shield are really the angels of our organization. They literally navigate the healthcare system for our most complex members who don't know where to go. They don't know who to call. They don't know what's available. So they get a friendly phone call from one of our health navigators who completes, a health risk assessment from the start to see what's going on, not only medically, but maybe behavioral health wise or from those social determinants of health, and to actively listen to the members to see, you have all of this going on, but what is most important to you today? Like, what can we help you with today? And, I'll give you a call tomorrow and we can work on, item number 2. So really listening, being honest and open with the members, I think, goes a very long way as well. We know there's challenges within the state. There's limited resources available. We're all putting our heads together to try and do what we can for our neighbors. But being open and honest with the members that we're going to try our hardest, but it's not guaranteed, but we're not going to give up. And, we're going to work hard. We're going to work with the United Way. We're going to work with Brown. We're going to work with different resources to see what is available for you. And to piggyback off what Carrie was saying, with the healthy diet, we recognize that as a huge need. We have a dietitian on our team that can work with the different cultures to make sure that even though you might have food insecurities where you can't afford the food, or there's certain foods that you enjoy that might be a little heavier on the salt or the sugar, mm-hmm. making sure that we're working with you, that you have a little bit of enjoyment in the food that you're eating as well.
1: Absolutely. And I appreciate that you talked about those different food components and also being there for people to really address the number one issue, or as Carrie mentioned, the chief claim, right, of the day. I think that that's such a huge part. Oftentimes folks want to jump into solving, 1 through 10 all at once in week 1, right? It's Monday. I'm starting a new diet. I'm going to the gym. I'm taking all my vitamins. We realize that those aren't long lasting changes for folks, right? You need to take them in doses or in baby steps. So how does your team approach helping folks reconcile with that?
3: I think they level set very well with the members. Obviously, we treat each individual individually because they all have individual needs and, you know, prefer certain ways of doing things versus others. But we also want to empower the individuals. While we're there to help navigate, we think it's also equally as important to empower them to have that control over their own health and their lives, because they are adults, and we want to make sure that when they've moved on in their journey and they no longer need the navigation support, that they're able to navigate the healthcare system independently. And I know you had mentioned, you know, access to the internet a little while back, and that's also something that we've recognized as a need across, you know, our state. Is a lot of what we require in the healthcare system requires internet access, which a lot of our members don't have, or if they do have it, it can be hard to navigate an online portal if you haven't grown up with computers. And I think of my grandmother, who's 85, you know, she's not a computer literate person. So to have her go on her primary care portal to try and find, you know, a test result or the medication that her doctor wants her to take can be really challenging. So we also take it a step further to make sure that, you know, that we're addressing those digital health literacy concerns and making sure that, you know, we're not just telling the members to log into the portal, we're making sure they have the access to do so and understand the importance of it and can do it.
1: Absolutely. And to that point, there's even the aspect of mobile readiness, right? We assume everyone has a laptop or a computer at their home, and I don't think that's true anymore, right? Most folks have downsized and their life is on a cell phone, right? So we have to make sure it's also mobile ready. Patrick, I want to think about what does evidence tell us about addressing social needs as part of healthcare?
0: Yeah, many things. As I started off saying, if you look at health and what determinants, it really are these social determinants. And so we've been talking about food. We have nutrition program at URI also contributing to this. The cure for hunger is food. The cure for type 2 diabetes, a lot of that is food. And wow. So that should be the prescription. I'm a pediatrician. There is an article in one of our journals of writing prescriptions for play, that children need to be able to play, and pediatricians should write that prescription to do it. So I think it's really embedded in everything that we do, that we have to go with prevention, that if we get to cure, there's already been damage. There's already been some negative consequence for the person.
1: I love that. And this will not be a prescription for play, but it'll be a prescription to come right back after this message. Because we keep hearing that the message is clear. When we address social needs, we're not moving away from healthcare. We're actually strengthening it.
4: A better life with Dr. Sanjay Gupta.
5: They say consistency is key, but sometimes you just got to switch it up. A new study out of Harvard School of Public Health found that varying your exercise routine could add years to your life. What exercise someone did didn't matter much. What did matter was that all the exercises together worked all the muscle groups in their body. Now, an added benefit to changing things up is it can help you push through the plateau effect. That's when your body gets so efficient at doing something that you actually stop getting better at it. And we know from previous research that specializing in any one sport at a young age can make someone actually more prone to injury. And as experts we talk to point out, even elite athletes switch up things with their workouts, making sure to target strength, cardio, flexibility, balance, and doing that every single week. I'm Dr. Sanjay Gupta, helping you live a better life.
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1: Welcome back to United in 401. I'm Kevin Mata, and today we're talking about healthcare and social needs. Patrick, Rhode Island is small geographically, but one advantage that we have to our ability is to build strong partnerships, especially as we're talking about today. Where do you see these greatest opportunities moving us forward?
0: Well, I think we have tremendous examples of where the state really has done this and take advantage of our size and our ability to work together. If you look at vaccine preventable diseases, we have had an incredible health department. We have incredible primary care providers to get that done. And diseases that were common when I was young, I talked to give lectures to young people in their 20s, and they've never seen active polio. They've never seen congenital rubella syndrome. So that, I think, is an example. In my own research, looking at lead poisoning is an example. That is a terrible problem here in Rhode Island, given our housing stock, but over the years has come down considerably. It does still have disparities. And so that impact of where people live and where we all need to work together, whether that's housing, whether that's nutrition, to try to do that. Certainly the type 2 diabetes, any of the things that we've mentioned so far, are issues where we all need to work together to make sure people get the services they need, whether that's from nonprofits, healthcare providers, government, or just us as communities, to try to work together to support one another to get the things we need to be healthy.
1: Absolutely. You know, we've heard a lot about the challenges during today's conversation, but you just left us on such a great note, right? That there is a possibility through strengthened partnerships that we can do this better. Carrie, I want to ask you, what gives you hope about the future of this work?
2: I continue to be hopeful and frankly just stimulated every day by the potential with partnership and through partnership to really change not just what we're doing today, but the landscape, the conditions in which we're all going to be operating in the future. So graduate medical education training that incorporates social drivers of health, new contracts and performance expectations that incorporate whole person care, right? The fact that we've been able to hire more than 24 community health workers at Brown University Health across a number of different departments in just the last about 2.5-3 years without tapping into reimbursement, because, by the way, Medicaid reimbursement is still not working. Medicare is difficult. So, you know, through grants and contracts, and again, because I think community health workers are really just that special sauce, that it's all in service to patients and families. And those tenets of our systems and our changing the way we operate give me hope.
1: Absolutely. Thank you for sharing that. You know, we're also seeing, again, like this conversation once again, we're seeing hospitals, insurance, universities, nonprofits, community groups increasingly working together around that one common goal, especially here in Rhode Island: make Rhode Islanders healthier, right? Give better access. What difference does that make for patients and families when we're all sitting at the table like we are today?
2: I can give a very specific example. We were able to distribute, I mentioned earlier, our Veggie RX, so our prescriptions for produce. And we were able to distribute over 6,000 pounds of produce locally grown. So we're purchasing produce from Southside Community Land Trust, putting money back into local communities and farmers who look like the patients we serve, who are growing foods familiar to the patients we serve, and distributing that to more than 600 patients over the last 4 years, and helping them to control their diabetes and to address food insecurity and to improve their nutrition. We continue to do lots of programmatic activity related to food and nutrition under the umbrella of food as medicine, from education to screening to interventions like Veggie RX, the produce prescriptions. And now we've launched medically tailored meals. So again, through partnership, Meals on Wheels of Rhode Island, food and nutrition services in the hospitals, social work in the hospitals, my department, the Community Health Institute. Now we've added the American Cancer Society, which has given us a grant to extend this to cancer patients. We are providing medically tailored meals delivered to the patient's home by Meals on Wheels of Rhode Island if they screen positive for food insecurity. We're finishing up a pilot at Rhode Island Hospital for folks who are inpatient, food insecure, severely malnourished. It would be senseless to send them home to the same conditions that resulted in them being hospitalized in the first place. So we're trying to intervene and make sure that they have healthy foods to aid their recovery and prevent readmissions to the hospital. With cancer patients, food insecure, we know that if you have assurance of healthy food, it's going to improve your treatment, improve your outlook, improve your cancer care. So we're excited that we're able to partner with so many of our internal and external partners to provide medically tailored meals to patients delivered to their home. That's the promise. That's the opportunity that partnerships hold. Mm-hmm. And by healthcare recognizing the critical importance of social drivers of health and the partners with whom we work that can help operationalize this and be in community settings, in the nooks and crannies when we can't always be there, and to build a really seamless support network.
1: I love that. You know, a lot of the resources that you just mentioned are ones that I was not aware of, too, right? And again, someone who's here in Rhode Island, believes in Rhode Island, loves the local Rhode Island economy, go Rhodey, right? We still have gaps of knowing what is available or accessible. So medically tailored meals is something new to me that I didn't realize either. So I know that that's the work that also Amy and her team are doing as well. I want to ask Dr. Patrick here, too. When we talk about social needs, we're really talking about people, right? So again, we're not talking about this fantasy healthcare system. It's about the people, the folks listening to this. We're talking about parents trying to support their families, older adults trying to remain independent, people managing illnesses, and individuals who simply need just the right supports at the right time. Patrick, can you tell us a little bit about what role can each of us play in building these healthier communities?
0: Yeah, I think it's at every level. It starts with our own health, that we be engaged. We've talked about all of these agencies or providers, but it requires us as individuals to work with them and work on our own health. Helping those around us, as you're saying, our relatives who are aging and wanting to stay in home. It might be our relatives, it might be our neighbors. How do we do that informally? How do we then do that in our groups, whether those are our churches or engaging with United Way or any of our organizations, donating blood, getting out there to do things that really will help our communities? It also requires an organized way, advocating. As we see policies that are not promoting health, that if we see resources that we really need for folks who have to have these resources, how do we work together to make sure that we have those, and to look to volunteer in so many ways that you can, these programs that we've all been mentioning, many of them rely on volunteers to be able to make them work. So I think at every level, from thinking of our own health, to our family, to our community, to our state, beyond, to our nation and the world, there are ways that we can engage, and we require all of us to make us healthy communities.
1: Absolutely. Thank you for sharing that. And I especially thank you for referencing volunteerism. I think it's something that's so important that also from a healthcare perspective, it makes those folks who might not know what to do with their time give back in a way that's meaningful for them, right? Get engaged in community and find those supports and resources. Amy, what are you seeing on your end at Blue Cross and Blue Shield regarding this?
3: So speaking of volunteering, we take very much a prideful approach to volunteering in the state. You know, in working with local organizations, getting out in the community, meeting with people that are struggling, having that face-to-face interaction, meeting the members where they're at, and giving back. It feels really, really good. One thing that we're proud of at Blue Cross is once a year we have our best day ever. It's called Blue Across Rhode Island. It's in September. And the entire company closes down, and we go out into the community at 15 different locations, and we volunteer. And we give back because we see every day what our neighbors are facing and the struggles that we see throughout the state. Health navigation, you know, we're big on listening, being compassionate, not judging. I tell that to my team all the time. We never know what someone might be going through, why they're calling angry, why they're calling upset, and making sure that we're listening. And one example of that I have is, you know, we were working with a woman who was living in her car, and that became the focus. She was homeless, and she needed to be housed. So we were focused on finding her a shelter, even if temporary. So we found her a few, and she kept refusing, and we couldn't understand why. So then when we went back to the drawing board to listen to her and, you know, get a little bit of information from her, we realized that not only was she living in her car, she had her dog with her. Mm. And her dog was her primary source of support and the only thing that she had left in the world. So our focus shifted quickly to, not only do we need to find her a stable place to live, but she's not going to go unless we can find somewhere for the dog to go as well. So just making sure that you're actively listening to the entire situation, not judging and getting all the information.
1: Absolutely. Thank you so much for that example, right? I think about how important those support drivers are, and oftentimes we neglect to mention them out of fear.
4: A better life with Dr. Sanjay Gupta.
5: Should you still work out when you're injured, or should you take it easy? In most cases, one of the worst things you can do is flip the switch to be totally sedentary. That can lead to stiffness, muscle loss, even reduced coordination. Certified strength and conditioning coach Dana Santis told us, recovery is about choosing the right kind of movement at the right time. That means maybe working with someone like a physical therapist to harness movement as medicine. You'll need to prioritize controlled, high-quality movement over intensity, staying within pain-free or at least low symptom ranges of motion. You should think of pain as feedback, not a challenge to conquer. And as with any exercise, paying extra attention to your breath, your alignment, and your form, that's going to help you reach your goals faster. Take it slow. Be patient. I'm Dr. Sanjay Gupta, helping you live a better life.
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1: Welcome back. I'm Kevin Mata, and this is United in 401 by United Way of Rhode Island. As we wrap up today's conversation, I want to reflect back. We've had such a great conversation with a lot of diverse topics and difference of scenarios, right, that really highlight and underscore the differences between healthcare and social impacts and determinants of health. As we come to the close, I want to ask each of our guests to leave listeners with one important takeaway, something that they could actually take away that's tangible for them to put into action after today's conversation. Patrick, I'll go ahead and I'll begin with you.
0: When we talked earlier, we said health goes from individuals throughout the whole world. But if I have to leave one takeaway, I'd focus on communities, that we look at our communities. If you look even in Rhode Island, your chances of a wide range of health issues vary dramatically based on where you live, whether that's infant mortality, life expectancy, lead poisoning, dramatic differences based on where we live. And what we need to do differs on those community of what needs to be addressed. So my takeaway would really be for each of us to look in our own communities of how we do that, but also for those who have resources, have the ability to help out communities that don't have those resources, to really look, as the phrase is out there, your zip code's more important than your genetic code when we think about health. So we really need to think about our communities and how we support them as individuals and as organizations.
1: Absolutely. Carrie, how about for you?
2: I would say that the big takeaway is that, you know, health is shaped by whether people can meet basic needs. So it is in all of our best interests, if we care about the health of our population in Rhode Island, to care about safe housing, to care about access to nutritious food, to care about access to reliable transportation, because that housing is health. Food is health. Transportation is health. Sufficient income is health, right? And not to be overwhelmed by those topics, because those are fixable problems, like the insufficient access. Those are fixable problems through partnership, through advocacy, through volunteerism, but not to feel defeated, but rather activated, because we really can. It is within our ability to ensure health for all of our population.
1: Absolutely. Thank you for that. How about for you, Amy?
3: I would say my key takeaway is that, you know, the goal is to see the entire person as a whole. Continue these conversations, not be afraid to call, ask us for help. We're here to help. We're here to help you navigate. We're here to collaborate with our community partners to get what you need. So give us a call.
1: Absolutely. And, you know, just to circle back so that folks can ensure, how do they engage across these different communities? If someone's listening and they're going, what community do I belong to? How do I get engaged? Where do I start? Where would you tell folks to begin?
2: Well, for instance, and we acknowledging that digital literacy is a concern, but we have, for instance, with Brown Health, we have refreshed our website. And if you speak a language other than English, in the top right-hand corner, you can change to about a dozen different languages, and all the information on the site will change to the language of your choice. Start there, navigate to services, give us a call. We will do our best to have no door be the wrong door at Brown Health. We are really trying to create an environment where there is no wrong door, and we can, even if the first call is not to the right location, we'll get you to the right location. And I just have to give a shout out to United Way and just say, like, I mean, we've partnered with United Way so much over the years, significantly still to this day. And I just appreciate the way that you all have been an open door, an open phone line to the entire state, both individuals and organizations, that we are able to partner with you and help folks navigate to the services that they need. So through 211, through the point, just phenomenal, phenomenal partnership and support from United Way.
1: Thank you for that.
3: And for us at Blue Cross, you can call the number on the back of your Blue Cross card. If you are out and about in the community, we do have 5 Blue store locations scattered throughout the state. You don't need an appointment. You can just walk in to get questions answered. You can also take a fitness class that's free while you're there. We do cooking demonstrations at times as well. But I would say definitely give us a call. We do have bilingual staff on our team that can, you know, speak to members in their native language to make them feel more comfortable in the conversation as well. So don't be afraid to give us a call, and we'd be happy to navigate the healthcare system for you.
1: Absolutely. I've heard some of those Blue stores can get a little rowdy yes. and fun with Zumba classes and cooking demos. So
3: yes.
1: it definitely, if you do swing by, you're in for a treat. And I know the folks there are very gracious as
3: well. All levels. We also do chair yoga for those that might not be as nimble to do Zumba anymore. So we have all level
1: that.
3: Of classes available.
1: Absolutely. Thank you. And how about for you, Dr. Patrick?
0: Yeah, sure. At University of Rhode Island certainly have a range of programs we would love to be able to engage, whether that's Master Gardener program to grow your own food, whether that's our programs around substance use and controlling those issues, nutrition, hunger center, a whole bunch of ways, whether you're trying to learn things for yourself or you want to enter a career to be able to be part of this workforce. But I would say you can start anywhere. We have an amazing Department of Health in this state. You can reach out to them. We have incredible health systems. We have incredible nonprofits. Start anywhere to reach out if you're excited and want to get engaged and help Rhode Island be the healthiest place in the world.
1: Absolutely. You know, I'm so taken aback again by today's conversation, just thinking about that there is no wrong door, right? And we actually partnered with that program with Brown University Health here at United Way of Rhode Island. So I'm super excited about that program. It just continues to elevate and highlight the fact that you can enter in at any given point or place, right? Especially with the community, the state that we're in, it's so small, it's so localized that we really do have these significant programs that we've highlighted during today's conversation that you can access at any given point and in multiple languages and through cultural references as well. So folks can really come to be where they need to be and understanding. So as we think about that, I also just want to remind our listeners, and thank you, Carrie, for shouting this out. But if you or someone you know is looking for help with food, housing, transportation, healthcare access, financial stability, caregiving support, or any other essential needs, 211, it's that number you can dial, just 3 digits, 211, can connect you to resources throughout the state of Rhode Island. We also take walk-ins as well if folks want to come into the building. We do have bilingual staff as well to support, and we also have translation services in over 200 languages. That's available for folks as well. That line is available 24 hours a day, 7 days a week, 365 days of the year. It's really an incredible resource, and it's run here right out of the United Way of Rhode Island that I don't think folks oftentimes realize that we have a contact center here and that the employees are actually stationed right here at 50 Valley Street if folks are looking for where to go. And it's one of the most important lessons from today's conversation is that health is more than just healthcare. It's your total well-being. It's who you are as a person, the safety that you feel around your community, and coming just wherever you are, whenever you're ready to come forward, right? It's about making sure people have those resources to support and opportunities that they need to thrive, because when healthcare providers, community organizations, educators, insurers, and residents work together, we continue to create these stronger and healthier communities for everyone. So again, if folks are looking for help or resources, I want to thank once again our partners for being here with us from Brown University Health, Blue Cross and Blue Shield of Rhode Island, and from the University of Rhode Island. These resources are here and accessible and available to each and every one of you. I want to give just, we have a few more moments, any last words or recommendations you want to give to our listeners?
2: Oh my gosh. Keep hope alive. Work together. Just to remember, I mean, it might sound trite, but I don't mean it to be trite. There is so much strength in positivity and sharing a smile and a kind word. And when we're struggling with health issues, when we're struggling with, you know, housing stability and economic instability, again, I don't mean to sound trite, but you never know the person you pass on the street, how much they may benefit from you flashing a smile when you walk by, or saying in the grocery store line, how are you today? Or, you know, so I would just remind us all that we can actually give the gift of a better life experience to someone we pass each day by just being kind and being, you know, saying hello, flashing a smile. It's incredibly powerful.
1: Yep. And it's free.
2: And it's free.
1: It's a resource that's free across everyone.
3: For me, I would say just keep the conversation going. I think it's important conversations, you know, talk to your representatives and senators to ensure that, you know, they understand what's going on with our local neighbors as well. And doing what you can, even if it's something small, like Carrie mentioned, just smiling. You never know that what could change someone's outlook on the day. So keep the conversations going and stay positive.
0: Thank you. Yeah, and that we have some of the examples we've talked about where we've made big improvements in our state and in our world around health, to know that we can do that, and that if we start with that as individuals, no matter how new problems come and may feel overwhelming, we've faced big problems before and be able to make progress, and to be able to do that as
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12: From ABC News, I'm Mike Dabusky. Iran could be in for another round of American strikes this weekend, sources tell ABC News. The White House continues to face questions about whether Hamas and Israel are on board with that proposed Gaza deal announced by President Trump days ago. Former CIA officer Daryl Blocker says he's not convinced they are.
13: There's zero possibility that the IDF or the Israeli intelligence is going to withdraw without Hamas laying down arms. There would be no reason for them to do that.
12: Speaking of Iran, the president says that country is not to blame for this week's cyber attacks on water facilities in Minnesota.
23: President Trump is claiming that incompetence by Minnesota's government is to blame for coordinated cyber attacks on water systems across that state. The president did not provide any specific evidence for that, but authorities say that more than 30 plants were impacted. According to multiple U.S. officials, investigators are looking at whether Iran or any of its proxies were responsible, but President Trump dismissed the possibility of Iranian involvement. Minnesota Governor Tim Walz pushing back, saying that President Trump knows Iran is responsible, and he blamed DOGE cuts for leaving the U.S. vulnerable to cyber attacks.
12: ABC's Gio Benitez. President Trump also had some strong words for U.S. Attorney Jeanine Pirro, saying he 100% disagrees with her decision to throw out the administration's reflecting pool vandalism case. Pirro's filing yesterday said the pool's damage was the result of flawed installation by the contractor. After that surge of migrants traveled from Morocco to a Spanish territory in North Africa,
24: Spain's Interior Ministry says that of the 50,000 who crossed the border, 48,000 have already gone back, some voluntarily returning after finding dire conditions there in Ceuta. And Spain's Civil Guard and Navy have also said that they will install a floating barrier to strengthen their borders.
12: ABC's Marcus Moore at the Foreign Desk. 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
12: The soldier who's facing criminal charges over polymarket trades he made ahead of the ouster of Venezuelan President Nicolas Maduro is looking to have those charges dropped. Defense attorneys said today the wagers do not qualify as insider trading and that the government rushed to criminalize something the law has not yet contemplated. For the first time in 70 years, the best

0: Better Life with Dr. Sanjay Gupta.
1: If I were to ask you what makes for a good night's sleep, you'd probably say a dark, quiet room, not too many things on your mind. But every night when you go to get some Z's, how often do you really think about the temperature in your bedroom? Temperature may be one of the most underappreciated factors in sleep. That's according to the Senior Vice President of Research and Scientific Affairs at the National Sleep Foundation. We often hear about lights and screens and stress, but even modest changes in temperature and airflow can influence both how quickly you fall asleep and how deeply you stay asleep. Most experts will recommend a room temperature of 60 to 67 degrees Fahrenheit. You might also experiment with your sheets and what you actually wear to bed. Play around a bit and see what improves your sleep. You might be delightfully surprised. I'm Dr. Sanjay Gupta, helping you live a better life.
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15: 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I'm your host, Tom Lopatowski from Lopco Contracting. Welcome, everybody, on this glorious Saturday as we get into things on the home improvement front. If you have a question you would like to run by us today, give us a call, 401-438-9776. Again, 401-438-9776, and be happy to help you out any way we can in terms of asking something that's been making you scratch your head lately, or perhaps you have a tidbit that you'd like to share with the audience that's listening. Obviously, that's always welcome as well. Now, one of the things I want to touch on, and I haven't had a chance to talk about it this summer yet, is an important topic this time of year. And it's something that is interesting because it's different in the winter than it is with the summer, and it's different in certain environments around the state and their local region than it is as one central issue, and that is opening and closing, the ease of opening and closing interior doors. Like this time of year, what tends to happen is the doors tend to swell on you a little bit, and they make it a little bit harder, a little more challenging to open and close, and it's one of those things that you can forget about in other periods of the year when it's not so humid and the door actually

0: contracts on you, and it seems to operate pretty smoothly. Right now in our shop, we have a project from a client in Rhode Island, in southern Rhode Island, and basically we have, I think, every door in their house. We took it off the pin, so in other words, every single door that you have in your home, it's hinged, you know, where the door hinges meet the jamb, it swings back and forth, that's where they're connected. There's actually a pin that holds that door into the hinge. So if you have a door that has three hinges, it's got three pins that hold it in place. And one of the benefits of having that is it allows you to take off the door if you have to do some maintenance to it without having to take off the hinges themselves. So basically what we did was we popped the pins up, and typically you can do this by placing a little screwdriver or any metal pointed object pretty much underneath the hinge of the door and just tapping it lightly with the hammer, and it'll pop the pin and allow you to take it out. And then when it's time to put the door back on, it'll go on pretty easily. You just put the pin back in. So basically, if the door has three pins, three hinges, I should say, you pop each of the pins up, you take the door off, and then when after you're done doing your thing to it, you put it back on. Obviously, you want probably two people to do this, one person to hold the door, the other person to steady it and pop the pins in. It's a lot easier with two people than one doing this. And then you would just gently put your pins back into place. So that's how you would take off a door without having to worry about setting the hinges, or do I put the hinges in the exact correct position? The hinges don't move in this case. They stay in the same spot. All you have to do is pop those pins up. Now, the reason I mention this is a lot of landlord folks that I know, it's getting a lot of pressure put on them from the state of Rhode Island with regard to registering their homes and the properties that they're rent out into the state landlord registry. And a component that's gotten a lot of focus around that is the lead paint compliance component that follows every home that's built before 1978. And one of the key things they look for on the inside is, are any of your doors rubbing any of the frames that they're associated with? So again, just going back to what I mentioned a minute or two ago, when you open and close your door, if you have a friction point on any point in that door, so it could be the top corner of the door or an area where it's meeting the threshold, where if it's rubbing anywhere, that's something that's going to be called out on a lead inspection if you happen to fall under this category of a home that's before 1978 and you were renting the home out to a tenant at various points of the year. It's just something that it's like an automatically easy call for the inspector to call you out on it. Now, the other portion of this too is it doesn't necessarily have to be a home that was built 50 years ago. It could be something that's much newer, and it doesn't even have to be a wood door, because a lot of times people have this challenge with more modern, like a masonite door, where it has maybe a top wood edge and a bottom wood edge. And what happens in all these cases, essentially what you want to do is you're going to get the door to the point where it's, when it's on its hinges, that it's opening and closing freely without rubbing up anywhere on the edge of the door, whether it's the top of the door, the bottom of the door. You got to get the door to the point that there's no friction at all. Now, this procedure I'm going to get into in a second is better to do in the time period of the year where it's, you know, it's not going to be rubbing. So if it's rubbing and it's because of the door swelling on you, it's the humidity in the summer typically that's making this thing swell on you. And that means that ideally it's not being done in the summer. It's being done when the door's at its most constricted point. Maybe it's the winter. Could be just, in the spring, if you're having a dry spring. Just when there's less humidity in the air, because those are if you're going to have this type of problem, those are the times of the year that the door just happens to be at its most shrunken point. Now, let's pretend that you have to do it in the summer, like we're doing it with this particular client in South County. Not a big deal, but you would have to modify the door slightly so that it can fit that opening. So this may mean you have to plane it a little bit. If you do have to cut into the door at all. My suggestion is, unless you're highly skilled, unless you really know what you're doing with regard to a door, I would recommend at least that part of the door adjustment is be done by somebody that is very familiar with doors and how they function and is more of a carpenter when it comes to modifying these doors. And the reason I say that is because if you take too much off, you can't put it back on. You know, it's going to be somebody that really is attuned with these particular door adjustments. Now, after you get your door to the proper size, if you will, and it could be, this could be naturally at a time of the year when it's not as humid, or it could be with an adjustment or two as we get into the summer here. What's going to be super important as you do your maintenance to the door, and we're doing this on the project that we have now, is that all your tops and your bottom edges of the door are sealed. So a lot of times in new construction, especially these days, depending on the contractor, like they don't seal the tops and bottoms of the door. It's rare. I mean, I could tell you when we did more work directly for home builders, we rarely saw it done. We rarely saw them like other painting trades that painters in the trade that we were working with seal the top and bottom edges of the door, and that's what sucks in all the humidity. It comes in from the top and the bottom edges. So whether it's a wood door, or whether it's a masonite door, or a fiberglass door, even some other type of door that's made out of some alternative material other than the wood, and wood doors included, whether it's new or old, you got to make sure your tops and your bottom edges are sealed, because if they're not, that's what allows these doors to expand and contract. So we have all these doors in the shop. These doors are like decades and decades old, and they were never done. So it's something that people rarely look at. So if you happen to be at your house, and if you aren't able to get all the way up there, you don't have a stepladder that gets you above the door, we always used to say, I used to do this with the guys, it's called the mirror trick. Basically, you'd have a mirror that's on a stick, like you know how the dentist, they stick that mirror in your mouth to see kind of what your teeth are like? We have one of those set up where we would go around and inspect the bottom and top edges of the door to make sure that they were properly sealed. And the reason being is because if they're sealed, then the moisture is not going to get in there, cause some wonkiness with the door in terms of its operational ability. So basically, once you have the door off, and it's one of these situations where you know it's exactly where it needs to be in terms of its fit, you prep and paint it. Doors are very tough to paint, believe it or not. Doors are one of the hardest things to paint, believe it. And it's better to do it when you have it on a set of sawhorses, because there's less room for error, I should say, than if you have it standing up. Now, again, if you're a professional, you probably could do it with your eyes closed if you've painted 6 million doors. I get it. But if it's something that you're not used to doing any day, maybe painting the door on a set of sawhorses is the way to go. So basically, to make sure the door fits correctly, the first thing you're going to do is carefully take it off its hinges. This can be done by popping the pins on it. You take it down. You make sure that it's beforehand, if it has to be adjusted anyway, if it has to be planed anyway, you or a professional make those adjustments. Then do your prep and painting to the door. Again, yeah, it's a little bit of a process, but just this is just the concept of what you would do to make sure that the door kept its form. Because if the moisture can't penetrate the door from the top of the bottom edge, then it's going to keep its form once you put it back on the hinges. Then once it's dried and cured a bit, you can put it back on the hinges, put the pins in, and your door should be freely floating, not freely opening and closing, and not causing any friction points from there. And then it's just a matter of making sure that the actual open and closing handle sets and the hardware is functioning on that end. Okay, you all are listening to Pro Talk Home Improvement Radio. I'm your host, Tom Lapotoski from Lapco Contracting. 401-438-9776 is the best way to reach us if you do have a question today. Again, 401-438-9776. We'll be back right after this.
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2: How often do you stop to wonder whether you should share something that's revealing, maybe even embarrassing, with a partner, a friend, or even your boss? In her new book called Revealing, The Underrated Power of Oversharing, behavioral scientist Leslie John says doing just that can help you deepen relationships that are vital to your life. We need people to trust us in order to get things like love, friendship, and career success. That's what she told us. When you make yourself vulnerable by revealing something sensitive, it does make other people trust you. In turn, when you ask someone to reveal something about themselves, showing that interest will generally lead someone to like you more. Why? Because people like to be asked about themselves, she says. It also signals that they are discriminating and choosy, but in a good way. I'm Dr. Sanjay Gupta, helping you live a better life.
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2: 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Love to see if we can help you out with anything that might be having you scratch your head a little bit. Speaking of things that make you scratch your head a little bit, there's an odd type of paint failure out there that not a lot of people know how to work through. And it has to do with painted metal. Now, there's all different types of metal out there, obviously. Like, there's aluminum that people paint. There's wrought iron that people paint. There's steel. There's a bunch of, even copper. People, I know it's like makes your stomach turn a little bit, but people do paint copper. And we see it happen all the time. And not that I totally agree with it, but I do see it happen. But there's a specific type of metal out there that is called galvanized metal. And galvanized metal is used in a number of different applications. Sometimes people use it on certain types of ductwork related to the heating. Sometimes people use it to outline the skin of an old door. We see in those capacities. Sometimes people use it outside for different types of metalwork around the outside of the home. And what happens is there's really not much paint that sticks to it. Now, if you have like an old calcimite ceiling that you can never get paint to stick to, picture that on steroids. Usually with an old calcimite ceiling, there's a very small percentage chance that you can figure out how to get some paint to bond to it and last for a period of time. With galvanized metal, unless you use a very specific methodology, that percentage is like next to nothing. So with galvanized metal, you can't use traditional latex primers on it. You can't, a lot of times when you have a tricky situation in terms of an adhesion scenario, a lot of times we default to an alcohol-based shellac. This goes for glossy surfaces. This goes for even that calcimite sheet that I was saying, like maybe you can get to stick to a calcimite ceiling if you have an appealing area on that and use some bin shellac. An alcohol-based shellac, I should say. Bin is the company that the product made by Zinsser that we default to the most on that. In an oil primer, which most people just assume because with the wrought iron metal, when you have metal that's going to rust on you pretty good, if you don't treat it correctly, usually use an oil-based, we call it a rust oxide primer for that. So if you don't use any of those primers, what on earth can you use to make sure that the paint sticks properly to any galvanized metal surface that you have? Good question. And the solution is something that back when I started out in the business a little over 30 years ago, we had a product that everybody in the industry referred to as Galvo. So kind of like galvanized, but with an O, Galvo, G-A-L-V-O. V as in Victor, O, Galvo. I still call it Galvo, and it's just one of those things that stuck with me throughout the years. If you have, anybody in their own industries, they have stuff that you called it something a long time ago, whereas today it's probably called something else. I call it Galvo. And there, it's been modified in terms of the different paint manufacturers that carry it over the years in what they call it in terms of a product that would be updated and take its place. If you work with a paint manufacturer's rep that has any longevity to them, if you tell them that you're looking for Galvo, they'll should know exactly what you're talking about. If you have somebody, like some of these paint manufacturers, they hire kids like right out of college, they're probably not going to know what it is, and they'll probably throw it into like some kind of AI software or Google or something, and it'll tell you what it is. But basically, it's a primer that allow finish coat products to stick to this galvanized metal. Now, the product that we use these days, us, like I'm not saying anybody else that's out there. I'm sure there are all different variations of it. There's a product by Benjamin Moore. It's a DTM, which stands for direct to metal. So if you ever hear that abbreviation used in a painting capacity, a DTM means direct to metal. It's an acrylic primer. And this particular type of primer was used specifically to bond to galvanized metal. And whether it's a light fixture that's used on the outside, whether it's a galvanized fastening system that is just peeling, and no matter what you do, it's popping on you, this will work. So basically how you would prep the surface is just like you would any other surface. You'd make sure that typically when we're called in to paint something galvanized, it's usually because we get a call into the office, and when I get them on the phone, the person on the other side says something to the effect of, "Tom, we've been trying this to get paint to stick to this door for decades or for many, many years, and we just cannot get anything to stick to it. How do we get paint to stick to this?" And I'll ask him a bunch of questions. We'll be able to identify that it was a galvanized door. And I tell him, look, this is what you got to do. So first thing you got to do is you got to scrape all the loose and peeling paint off of it. You got to try to get off the paint as much as you can. Now, you may not get it all off. There may be some paint that just happens to have bonded to that metal for one reason or another over time. And you're not going to get it off. I mean, you could try to strip it off, but I think that might be a little bit of overkill in this particular situation. What you do is you prep it, you scrape it, you feather sand it, you get all those edges down as best you can, you clean the door, because you want to make sure that whatever product you're putting on there, in this case it's the DTM acrylic primer, whether it's a galvanized surface or any other type of surface, anytime you do your prep, you want to make sure it's cleaned off before you start putting product on it. And we'll put that galvanized metal primer on it, and it'll be good to go. So from there on, you just paint it like it's a normal surface. And in this case, it would be a door in the example that I'm giving here. And that's it. And really, that's the secret sauce, is that Galvo. 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Or you could always look us up online at lopcocontracting.com. 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And you can set up some time to have the conversation with us right online. So whether it's a galvo-oriented situation, want to reference what we talked about today on the radio, or even if it's getting your doors to open and close correctly on the inside, that's something we could delve into too. All right, you all are listening to Pro Talk Home Improvement Radio. I'm your host, Tom Lopatowski from Lopco Contracting. We'll be back right after this.
3: ABC News, I'm Mike Dubusky. Still more questions than answers about that peace deal President Trump announced this week, which would include Hamas disarming and Israel drawing down its attacks. ABC's Mary Bruce questioned the president at Camp David.
4: Do you have assurances from Israel that they are on board with this deal? And what comes first? Does Israel pull back and then Hamas disarms, or does Hamas need to disarm and then Israel leaves?
5: So we do have an understanding with Israel. Israel is very happy about it. Now, will it go through its ups and downs? It's a very complex situation over there.
3: It comes as two U.S. officials tell ABC News the president is weighing a renewed round of strikes on Iranian energy infrastructure this weekend. President Trump also says he 100% disagrees with U.S. Attorney Jeanine Pirro's decision yesterday to throw out the reflecting pool vandalism case. And tens of thousands of migrants have returned to Morocco after rushing the border of a Spanish territory in northern Africa. This is ABC News.
6: A better life with Dr. Sanjay Gupta.
7: I don't know about you, but my social media feeds are flooded with lotions and potions and gadgets, all promising to unlock different components of longevity. But if you log off, take a step back from all the hype, you'll find that the actual keys to a longer, healthier life are hiding in plain sight. There are four of them. Number one, nutrition. The Mediterranean diet really is the gold standard. Number two, exercise. You should be getting 150 minutes of moderate intensity exercise or 75 minutes of vigorous intensity exercise every week, plus strength training and stretching. Number three, sleep. Sleep is when your body and your brain repair themselves. You should be getting 7 to 9 hours a night. And finally, number four often gets forgotten, socialization. It's not a bonus, it's a necessity for a healthy life, finding a sense of community, purpose, and belonging. I'm Dr. Sanjay Gupta, helping you live a better life.
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2: 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Love to help you out. If you have a helpful tip you'd like to share with the audience too, feel free to reach out and talk to us about that. And we'd love to pick everybody's brains out there and get them to share the knowledge. And one of the things that I talked about right before the break was getting a certain type of paint to stick to, paint in general to stick to galvanized metal. And one of the much more often things we run into in terms of getting painted here to surfaces is to do with old oil paint that's on the inside of your home. Now, this is an interesting conversation because a lot of times people will be doing somebody's home and they'll have us come in to do the trim on the home. And they say they want us to use the same product that was used the last time on the trim on the inside of the home. And they'll pull out a gallon of paint that's like 20, 30 years old. And we'll have to delve into the conversation, which if at the time I try to kind of position it, depending on how my audience is wired, and sometimes they go deeper than others. And basically, if you take that gallon of paint now, from back then, and you take the same line of paint from today, and you were to hold them in both of your hands, the paint from 20 to 30 years ago is going to be a lot heavier than today. Why is that? And this is particularly this true in the case of old oil paint. Now, what has happened over the past several decades, I'll call it, is that Congress and lawmakers in general have passed a variety of laws that dictate what can and cannot go into a can of paint. What was really wonky is there was a period of time where nothing was aligned. There was different laws regarding paint content and what we refer to in the industry as solids in your paint from one state to another state. So literally, even though Rhode Island and Massachusetts, I probably went back and forth between Rhode Island and Massachusetts five times today already. I mean, this is an example. It's right there, even though they're right next to each other. You can have paint stores, and this is true with all your states. Within a mile or right next to each other across borders, your paint would be manufactured differently in terms of the way that its material content was from one state to another state. And this went on for a period of time until eventually everybody kind of aligned, circled the wagons, and we got on the same page. And obviously, it's a lot easier from a manufacturing perspective, but geez, they had to go through that for quite some time as they were trying to figure all this out. And this is going back, you know how it is. Time goes by so quick. I mean, you could tell me it was 20 years ago or 10 years ago. I wouldn't even know. All I remember is happening. Maybe it was 20 years ago. But at any point, it was like that for a while, and that was really confusing. But modern-day paints, modern-day oil enamels are a fraction of the solids that they once were. So where it used to be a heavy-duty product, not that it's not a good product anymore. They still have made adaptations to align with today's laws to make sure they're doing what they're supposed to do, that give the product what it needs. It's not anywhere near as good from a performance standpoint as the product that a lot of people call upon us to help them out with at their home when we first show up to them if they want oil paint on the trim. A good alternative these days are these hybrids that these different paint companies have. Benjamin Moore has a good one. I default to them because we use a lot of Benjamin Moore products. And again, if you ask 10 different people that dabble in the paint industry, you're going to have mixed results with regard to who their favorite manufacturer is to use for their job sites. And for us, it happens to be Benjamin Moore. They have a product called Advance. It used to be called Advance Alkyd. And it's the best product I've seen, most aligned to how these old school oil products perform on the inside of a trim on the home. I love it. I think it's fantastic. I mentioned at the beginning of the show a number of doors that we're working on for a client down in South Kingston, or South County, I should say. I don't even know if it's South Kingston. I think it may be Narragansett. It's one of those towns down there, Wakefield, perhaps. But they're getting all this Advanced Alkyd. It's a beautiful, beautiful product. Why? Why is this product so good? Well, I mean, the reason why it's so good is because it combines the best qualities of the old oil products with the best qualities of more modern acrylic technology. One of the best things that oil did back in the day was it settled very, very nicely. So you'd paint the oil and you could do it, even a layman could do it and not worry about having a lot of brush strokes showing through the finish, where the acrylic enamels, acrylic technologies, that was always the problem. If you painted an oil enamel and you paint another board right next to it with a latex product, you're going to see brush strokes a lot more in the latex than you do with the oil. You don't see that with Advance. With Advance, it levels out like the old oil products used to. But the big thing about the old oil products, the big knock on them, and some people like this, was that they tend to yellow out over a period of time on you. So if you were to look at one of these old mansions, if you ever go on a tour or you go into some of these old historic homes that haven't been painted in decades and decades, and they were painted with an older oil enamel, you're going to notice that if there was white, it tends to look a little yellowish. And that's because of just how the the enamel cures over a period of time. It yellows out on you is what we say. You don't have that with this hybrid enamel technology. It keeps its color. It keeps its true color. And I really enjoy it. Now, the problem that you have, and this is kind of where I'm going with this whole thing, and I come across this quite often, is sometimes people have problems with putting newer-oriented paints on top of old oil enamels, particularly on the inside trim. And what happens is, if you nick it, it'll start peeling on you, because what happens, to dig a little bit further, is that people don't prepare the old oil trim correctly. What they'll do is they'll paint the new latex paint or the new acrylic paint on top, directly on top of the original oil. That's no bueno. That's no good. You cannot do that. You have to prep that oil real, really well before it'll accept that latex product on top of it if you're going to go that way. Now, with us, with this Advanced Alkyd, it's the same thing. You don't want to paint it directly on top of an old oil-based surface, because you're going to be dealing with a bit of what we call incompatibility there. In other words, it'll just won't stick to the oil, and if you nick it again, it'll peel off in sheets. You ever hit some trim on your home accidentally? If you live in an older home, if you happen to use oil products in the past, and the product just keeps going and going, and when you keep pulling it off, it almost like it's kind of like bubble wrap. You cannot help but to pop the bubbles. You cannot help but to peel the paint off of this old oil tube. It just comes right up. So the best thing that you could do is to test the product before you paint your trim. In other words, to avoid this particular type of paint failure. So what you want to do is, there's a number of different products out there. Goof Off is one. Oops is another. They're meant to clean up spills from latex products that get spilled someplace. So if you take some latex, if you take a rag, put some of this Goof Off on it, and rub it on the trim, if nothing happens, then that's oil. If it starts to take off the product, then it's latex. The reverse of that would be if you grab some lacquer thinner and you get a rag and you put some lacquer thinner on the rag and you wipe it on the old oil enamel that's on the trim, you'll start to see the paint come off on the rag. Whereas if it's latex, it won't touch the latex. So there's two different ways that you could possibly try this thing. Paint thinner, although it may come off with paint thinner, if it's an old oil product, that's not guaranteed. It may not. But lacquer thinner would definitely come off a lacquer thinner. So once you know what you're working with, you'll know how to properly prepare the trim so it'll correctly accept whatever product you want to put on top of it. So once you've identified, if you have this Advanced Alkyd as an example or some variation of it, the Advanced is what they've shortened the name of the product. If it's latex, an old latex paint, you could prep it up pretty easily. You may not have to put any primer on it at all. You could probably just clean the trim and this Advanced will stick to it just fine. But if you have an old oil product, on your trim, if you use that lacquer thinner test and if some comes off, or if you use the Goof Off and nothing comes off and you know it's oil, then what you want to do is you want to clean it and you want to prime it with that bin product I talked about a little earlier in the show, the alcohol-based shellac. This is a good application of that. So you'd clean it, you'd scuff sand it a little bit just to knock off a little bit of that old oily feel to it, and then you hit it with the bin, the alcohol-based shellac, you prime it entirely. And that new Advance will stick to that like perfect. It'll be awesome, and you won't have to worry about it not sticking and dealing with that incompatibility, premature failing problem that you may run into otherwise. All right, you all are listening to Pro Talk Home Improvement Radio. I'm your host, Tom Lapatosky from Lapco Contracting. If you want to sneak in a question before the end of the show, give us a buzz, 401-438-9776. Again, 401-438-9776. We'll be back right after this.
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11: Staying active every day will go a long way towards helping you live a happy, healthy, and pain-free life. And there's perhaps no movement more fundamental than walking. It reinforces the alignment, stability, and coordinated muscle activation that supports how your body moves, whether you're doing strenuous exercise or simply going about your daily life. This is according to Dana Santis, a strength and conditioning specialist. Even though you walk every day, Dana does say you can make small adjustments to immediately improve your walking mechanics. So, keep your rib cage stacked over your pelvis. Avoid leaning over or arching your lower back. Allow your arms to swing naturally in coordination with your legs. Keep your gaze forward, your jaw relaxed, and then just breathe in through your nose and out through your mouth. I'm Dr. Sanjay Gupta, helping you live a better life.
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2: 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I'm your host, Tom Lopatowski from Lopco Contracting. If you want to sneak in a call, a few minutes, 401-438-9776. Again, 401-438-9776. All right, this is a time of year where people are walking around their home more freely than they can when it's 60 inches of snow on the ground, like we had this past February or whatever it was, the total amount there, depending on where you're located. And they start to notice stuff on the outside of their home that doesn't quite look right. And that could mean a wide variety of things. But one of the things that we're dealing with in terms of an influx of calls recently has been woodpecker damage. Now, woodpecker damage can creep up on you before you even know it. Sometimes you do know. Like we have a client recently that every morning it would peck outside their door and they'd want to throw stuff at it, and the woodpecker would be just unfazed no matter how much chewing it got. And assuming that the woodpecker is gone and it's not something that you have to actively combat, so it's not something that you have to try to repel by some type of Mylar balloon or something that makes noise that's motion activated or little, wagging in the wind luggage tags that look like aluminum foil. Let's pretend that that part's already done, that the woodpeckers left you for whatever reason, whether you repelled it with one of these techniques that you probably find in like a million different places out there, or just left on its own. Now you have to pick up the pieces. Now, I understand there's some people out there that have been living 20 years, and every year they get pounded by woodpeckers. But, I mean, that's not necessarily always the case. And many times, you're either able to repel them so they go someplace else, or they just leave on their own and leave you alone, essentially. But the problem is that you have to fix the woodpecker damage that's left behind. So how do you go about doing that? Now, let's pretend it's normal woodpecker damage. We've gone through certain circumstances in the past where we see not normal woodpecker damage. So what on earth is not normal woodpecker damage? Well, there was one client in Johnston who had a stucco home that the woodpecker was attacking. Woodpeckers were attacking the stucco home. Now, again, remember, the reason why woodpeckers do this isn't because they're necessarily looking for meals. It's they're looking for dates. This is kind of a mating call that a lot of the woodpeckers do. And if it's attacking stucco, it's because the mating call sounds great coming off this stucco house for whatever reason. And on the same token, there was a client that we had in Rehoboth a number of years back, had that a tremendous amount of woodpecker damage. And this is probably about 10 to 15 years ago. I had the brilliant idea that no big deal, we'll just change out all this trim that got damaged by the woodpeckers with composite material. And the woodpecker will not like the taste of the composite like it does the wood, or it won't peck the composite because it's composite. And I thought I had some sound reasoning for it, but sure enough, several months later, the customer reaches out to our office and they said that, Tom, you're not going to believe this, but the woodpecker's going after the ASIC there, the composite that we're using. I said, get out of here. I didn't believe him, and I really wouldn't have believed him if I didn't see it with my own eyes. So those are unusual situations, okay? Let's pretend that it's not something like that. Let's pretend it's actual wood. So there's a couple different avenues that you can correct these problems with. You have woodpecker damage on siding, and you have woodpecker damage on your trim. Now, siding and wood siding was typically when the woodpeckers damage it. I see it more so on shingle siding than I do clapboard siding or like T111 siding. And that may be because the way that the woodpecker's beak sounds against the shingle siding is more attractive than the way it sounds across the clapboard siding. I have no idea. But, I mean, not to say that it can't happen on clapboard, because I'm sure if I thought about it, I'd come up with examples about that. But normally, it's typically white cedar shingle siding that we see this happen on. And if you've ever seen shingles installed, they're typically installed from the bottom of the house all the way to the top. So to replace a random shingle is a pain in the neck. And sometimes we do have to do that because the shingle is just so far gone that we can't patch it to any degree. So if it's a larger hole, if it's just beyond repair, then we do have to replace it with new shingles, and there's certain tools that we can use to take out the old shingle that got compromised and install new shingles in its place. Pain in the rear end, if you ask me, but it can be done. The other way that you can correct these this woodpecker damage is the same way that we repaired on a lot of the trim work that we see, too, is we have an epoxy system that I talk about once in a while on the show. It's called the Next Gen Epoxy System. A friend of mine in upstate New York invented it, and this is a perfect application for it. Because what happens is you could squirt this epoxy, and it comes in like this gun and two tubes to mix your A and your B together for you. You squirt it into whatever hole that you're trying to fill, and what happens is it'll set in there, and if it's a deep hole, you may have to put a couple different applications on, but you can shave it and you could sand it just like you would any other filler. And the biggest thing about this particular filler, assuming that the woodpecker doesn't attack the filler either, like it had did the other types of alternative materials I just talked about, is that it'll outlast the wood around it. It's a fantastic product. It'll hold paint really, really well, just as good, if not better than wood. And yeah, there's certain situations where it may not make sense to use, but in most of the situations, as long as the entire shingle hasn't been compromised, you could fill it in with that. Same thing for trim. And again, with the trim, even though I've got that call back that one time with regard to replacing the trim with the composite and the woodpecker going after the composite material, that's the only time I ever got it. And we do probably hundreds and hundreds of repairs with composite material every year. And we rarely, when we change out a piece of wood that's been damaged by woodpeckers and we change it out with and replace it with a piece of composite material, it's very, it literally happened one out of a million times that the woodpecker went after. I just think for disclosure purposes, I should mention it. But for the most part, replacing that wood with a piece of composite, you should be good to go. Composite, again, you could paint that just like you would paint wood, and it looks just like wood if you happen to paint. The key with painting composites is you got to use the right bonding primer. I know we talked about that in a couple different instances on the show. You got to use the right primer in the right place, or else you won't get that bond to work correctly, and it'll peel prematurely on you. So there's a few different techniques that you can use to combat the unsightly woodpecker repairs that have happened. You could replace the shingles or whatever type of siding material that it is that have been compromised by the woodpecker. Again, you'd rather repair it if you can, but if it's too far gone, then you have to replace it. I get it. And it could be a little tricky thing to replace. Or you could use an epoxy type system to take care of that woodpecker hole. That's a very good option right there. I really like that option myself a lot. There's also the idea of replacing the trim with composite. So in other words, the siding you can sometimes repair with the epoxy, sometimes the trim you can repair, or again, sometimes you have to replace the shingle if it's too far gone, or the piece of siding. And also with regard to the trim, you could replace that with a piece of composite. Tips like these, like all that we talked about on the show today, if you have not had a chance to purchase this yet, can be found in the book written by yours truly, The Care and Maintenance of a New England Home. It's a book I really, really enjoyed writing. Took a long time to write, and got some great feedback on it that I've heard both from the people that have purchased it and both from the publisher seeing the results of the people buying it. It can be bought from Amazon or BarnesandNoble.com. I really appreciate anybody that's made the purchase so far. If you haven't had a chance to purchase it yet, I encourage you to do so. Again, go to Amazon or BarnesandNoble.com. The name of the book is The Care and Maintenance of a New England Home. There's over 250 home improvement tips in it. It's a nice coffee table book, a great book if you have a new homeowner in your life that just bought a home for the first time, or if you have a veteran homeowner in your life that's bought a million homes and just looking for a possible neat little tip that they never knew about. So Care and Maintenance of a New England Home. All right, thank you very much for joining us on this Saturday. See you next Saturday at 2 p.m. on Pro Talk.
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4: Should you still work out when you're injured, or should you take it easy? 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Certified strength and conditioning coach Dana Santis told us, recovery is about choosing the right kind of movement at the right time.
11: That means maybe working with someone like a physical therapist to harness movement as medicine. 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
30: From ABC News, I'm Mike Dabosky. The Trump administration is continuing to face tough questions about the deal in Gaza that the president says includes Hamas giving up its weapons. Former top-ranking CIA officer Daryl Blocker says Iran looms large over the discussion.
31: Iran is inextricably linked to Hezbollah in Lebanon, to the Khatib Hezbollah in Iraq, to the Houthis in Yemen, and of course to the Muslim Brotherhood offshoot Hamas in the Gaza Strip.
30: Meanwhile, the war in Ukraine is showing no signs of abating.
32: Authorities say Russia launched a deadly missile attack on Kyiv. Ukrainian military officials say a barrage of more than 200 ballistic missiles and drones hit the capital city overnight. New video shows damages to residential buildings, a school, and the Lithuanian embassy. The mayor of Kyiv says at least 9 people were killed and 30 injured, including 4 children. Russia's defense ministry says the latest strike aimed to target Ukraine's logistic facilities and military sites.
30: ABC's Mary Bruce. The battle over the reflecting pool in Washington, D.C. is heating up, with Interior Secretary Doug Burgum now defending his agency after yesterday's motion to dismiss the vandalism case. The opinion, written by U.S. Attorney Jeanine Pirro, suggested the Interior Department failed to provide the U.S. Attorney's Office adequate information. 6 months after the disappearance of Nancy Guthrie, her daughter Savannah shared another message today saying her family's hearts are in ruins. Yesterday, the Pima County Sheriff's Office released 2 ransom notes.
33: The first note, and they are redacted, from the Sheriff's Department, saying, "Hello, Savannah. We have your mother, Nancy. She is safe but scared. She'll be held for a ransom, and once payment is received, she will be released unharmed. We will be holding her for a maximum of 7 days. You'll need to send Bitcoin in the amount of $4 million before 5 p.m. on Thursday, the 5th.
30: ABC's Alex Stone, the second note, claimed Guthrie had died. You're listening to ABC News.
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30: The popularity of prediction markets has led to legal and regulatory problems for some government workers. ABC's Brian Clark explains.
1: Federal prosecutors charged Gannon Van Dyke with using inside information about the military operation to arrest Venezuelan leader Nicolas Maduro to profit on prediction markets. He's pled not guilty, and his defense attorneys in a new filing say those charges should be dropped because that's not insider trading. The filing came a day after former Republican Congressman George Santos paid $35,000 to settle a probe that he had bet against his own attendance at the State of the Union. Brian Clark, ABC News.
30: The Department of Veterans Affairs says it's launching a new clinical trial to find out whether GLP-1 medication can curb alcohol cravings. Here's ABC's Yuri Benajad.
2: While these GLP-1 drugs have long shown their benefit for reducing weight, researchers are investigating how they may impact reward pathways in the brain, which feed cravings for alcohol and drugs. The VA now launching a clinical trial to test whether the drugs can also help treat alcohol abuse among the U.S. military and veteran community.
30: A parade through the streets of Sweden's capital today, marking the annual Stockholm Pride Parade. Nina Nilsson is a member of a proud parents group.
6: It's more important than ever to stand for human rights, for equal rights for LGBTQ people.
30: There was tight security following last week's deadly car attack

0: Better Life with Dr. Sanjay Gupta.
1: I don't know about you, but my social media feeds are flooded with lotions and potions and gadgets, all promising to unlock different components of longevity. But if you log off, take a step back from all the hype, you'll find that the actual keys to a longer, healthier life are hiding in plain sight. There are four of them. Number one, nutrition. The Mediterranean diet really is the gold standard. Number two, exercise. You should be getting 150 minutes of moderate intensity exercise or 75 minutes of vigorous intensity exercise every week, plus strength training and stretching. Number three, sleep. Sleep is when your body and your brain repair themselves. You should be getting 7 to 9 hours a night. And finally, number four, often gets forgotten, socialization. It's not a bonus. It's a necessity for a healthy life, finding a sense of community, purpose, and belonging. I'm Dr. Sanjay Gupta, helping you live a better life.
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11: Midsummer in southern New England, another Newport Folk Festival in the books. Bartholomew Town was on the ground, and so many takeaways. I'll get to all of that in just a moment. For a lot of people, of course, the big takeaway, Dave Matthews and the surprise appearance. It was a remarkable moment, and I'll share with you what I saw and really what I felt in that moment and give you everything I can to translate as well as I can some of what I observed and essentially am reporting on here in this podcast. So welcome in. But I was trying to keep track. I guess this is probably the sixth time that Bartholomew Town has been a credentialed media outlet for the Newport Festivals. This is such a special part of Rhode Island. So all that in just a second. I want to get to some pretty important news here. We haven't been on with a new episode since last week, and this is finally absolutely confirmed. So I want to make some major announcements here. Coming up next week, August 3rd, Monday, August 3rd, I will be moderating a debate between

0: Governor Dan McKee and Helena Bonanno Foulkes, the two candidates in the Democratic primary for governor. And this will be the first time the two are debating. Understand that there are three debates scheduled. This will be the first of three. And you're going to be able to hear that on WPRO on the radio at noon on Monday, August 3rd. And then as soon as it goes on, live on the radio, I'll post it here on the podcast. Okay, so the first of three gubernatorial debates right here on Bartholomew Town. I'll be moderating that. Okay, the next day, Tuesday, August 4th, I'll be moderating a debate, Mayor of Providence. Brett Smiley, Mayor of Providence, and David Morales, the state representative who is mounting a pretty significant campaign in his challenge in that Democrat primary. Ostensibly, the mayor's race will be decided there. That'll be, again, on Tuesday, August 4th, with a noontime broadcast on WPRO, 99.7 FM, AM 630, 99.7WPRO.com. Okay. As soon as it goes up, boom. As soon as it goes live over the air, I'll post on the podcast as well. So you get next week, governor and mayor debates, Beattown special coming up. And these are going to be, in the case of the governor, it'll be the first debate. In the case of Mayor of Providence, they've already had a couple of debates. So working diligently on that, it took a lot to bring it together. I want to thank all the parties from all the campaigns and from Cumulus Media who operate WPRO for the project that we've put together here. I'm pleased that we were able to get it across the finish line and bring that to you, because that's what you deserve, right? In an election season, that's what it really should be about. Ideas and the candidates right there in front of you. So again, that's coming up next week. Had to put it here at the front of this episode, right? So Newport Folk is a magical experience from an intangible standpoint. From a practical standpoint, it's a big deal. It's a big deal from the standpoint, obviously, of economics. I haven't seen an impact study in a little bit, but between the two festivals, folk and jazz, you're talking like $60 million. I would guess well north of that in economic activity. And Commerce RI no doubt plays a role in facilitating this as a major event and a major impact event, economic driver. Now, what's interesting is there was an article in the Providence Journal today about, you know, sort of this anti-tourism push that's happening in Newport politics. Some of it stems directly from the festivals and the traffic. So it's like, okay, you can't literally have your cake and eat it too here. If you're Newport, you have to kind of decide what you want to be. But honestly, from the standpoint of management, that's the first thing I want to talk about. I mean, a ton of bikes. Kudos to Bike Newport, Barry Freeman and that organization. Just an incredible job of getting people to ride their bikes. And to facilitate that, I commend the Newport City Council. Had a chance to speak with Councilor Vorovong on Friday night about this, and some of the thought that went into planning a new multimodal entrance where you got cars in one lane, bikes in another lane, made a huge difference. That's the kind of city planning that not only improves an event, but also starts to spark ideas about urban planning in general. And so to see that kind of effective operation in tandem with the water taxis, pedestrians, so on and so forth, that's like a good exercise, right? Because a lot of this stuff ends up in a think tank conversation or a bubble and very hypothetical. So to see it in action, I thought that was a really powerful and important thing for the city of Newport and for the state. Can you shut down, you know, Brenton Road or whatever it is all the time and turn into half bikes, half cars? You couldn't even do it on South Water Street in Providence. You'd never get it across the finish line. It's a non-starter. But can you pop it up in a, can we have a flexible transit system? Yes, we are starting to prove that. These festivals are a good example of that. So from a practical standpoint, good job. Kudos. I know there was some trouble getting out on Friday night, I've heard. But look, they're always moving it around. I commend. It's an island with very few egresses, so to speak. And so I commend them for doing a good job, right? Now, on the festival itself, look. You know, you had a really steady festival in a lot of ways. And I mean that in the sense that there was a lot of levity to the air. A lot of really good performances, you know, bands like Fruit Bats. You know, he had a great set, great performance. The crowd was into it. You saw a lot of that energy. And it kind of just stayed there to me as I moved around the fort on the first day and Friday, even on Saturday. People were into it, but it didn't have that big peak and valley moment that so sometimes you see it at a festival in general, right? Where a huge act, a buzzy act comes out, or somebody has a surprise great set. It was very steady, but it was just a nice reminder that the mediums that are represented here, there's a lot of opportunity to explore sonically. There's a lot of opportunity to explore thematically and performance wise, the songwriter, indie band, et cetera, model, right? It is definitely fertile ground. And there are a lot of performers that are both coming from more of a traditional standpoint or from a more experimental standpoint and are crossing into new territory. And I saw a lot of that. By Sunday, there's definitely an air. It was a great set by a great artist, a great Irish artist, C-Matt. To me, that was a really powerful moment in the entire festival. The energies just start to pick up to another level, ultimately cascading in a series of really great sets. I mean, Tom Morello, the Rage Against the Machine, and Audio Slave guitarist. It was at minimum interesting and exciting to observe it. People were really into it. And no doubt, Brandon Flowers, the Killers singer. What an unbelievable talent. What an unbelievable, surprising, you know, I didn't think of it, you know, that it would be what it was. Just an incredibly exciting show. Gillian Welch, David Rawlings with their Grateful Dead set. Just huge stuff happening. All kind of cascading into, as the buzz was going around Sunday morning, that Dave Matthews was on site. Hey, Dave Matthews is on stage on the fourth stage. And the air had already kind of had that, you know, just dipped down temperature wise. It was a little darker. The wind was, it was just kind of a spooky moment in general in there. You know, it's just, I was laying down the back. I'd walked around talked to a million people, walked around, saw a million sets. I was just laying down, kind of wondering when the Dave Matthews appearance was actually going to happen in the night. And what I think we were feeling, I think what people were feeling in there was just the shared curiosity and shared excitement, especially generationally. You know, for me, Dave Matthews, I first discovered Dave Matthews as like, it was like a WBRU, like 99.7 The Edge was playing Dave Matthews. It was like an alternative rock first type of act. So that's like my initial relationship with this artist, like through the actual radio on like alternative rock, like depending on the station, like format wise, presented in tandem with like Nirvana and, you know, Pixies, et cetera. Like that was the template that I first discovered Dave Matthews from. And then of course, like, you know, whatever. It transformed into a different space than necessarily I was interested in or whatever, but always had a curiosity at minimum to see the guy perform. I'd never seen Dave Matthews perform. And so as we made our way from the quad area around there's several different stages and through the fort, we made our way around and I just saw Dave Matthews. I heard Dave Matthews' voice and I saw Dave Matthews standing on the stage by himself. And my friend Colleen was the only other person on the stage, one of my dearest friends in the world, and she was filming. I was just like, man, what a cool moment. What a unique scenario that this could happen. You know, there's parameters. I'm not going to get into the business dealings of why you can't announce an artist like Dave Matthews is going to appear and all that. It doesn't matter. The magical element is that it was a great performance. It was a beautiful performance. Shocking. Akin to the Roger Waters moment at the Folk Festival several years ago, in shock, so to speak, like a whoa. again, a curiosity and an amusement of sorts, right? That ultimately just delivered a great moment of shared energy. Holy smokes. It's so easy to turn this stuff into romanticized, sort of like almost cringeworthy kind of conversation, right? So when it actually happens, yes. I feel like this festival, this weekend inside of that place, it was all ramping up towards what ultimately was a very unique, intimate moment amongst a lot of people. It just felt good. Even if you're an introvert, which I kind of am, it felt really good to be. It felt good to have the Newport Bridge behind me and Dave Matthews on the stage singing "Don't Drink the Water" and be in that moment. It just felt good. You know, I saw Dave Matthews, you know, I hate Dave Matthews. If someone says something like Dave Matthews sucks, that's what I saw some people talking about, yeah. Some local musician guys or whatever. It's something. Now, it's similar to when people say, yeah, I hate Taylor Swift or she sucks or whatever. You know, I'm not even interested in the conversation because it doesn't matter your particular tastes or whatever, you know, to not recognize something special. It's like not worth engaging in. But that's a minority. It was truly a great moment. It was truly a great experience. I wish you all could have been there. The intimacy protects the moment, but it also creates a, I don't want to say gatekeeper scenario, because there's access. It's just very scarce, right? And because of that, you can't bottle it up and you put it out into the community. You know, you can't say, all right, let's do it every weekend. Let's just do it every weekend. It's awesome, right? Of course not. Of course not. The scarcity is what creates the magic. But looking at it through a Rhode Island lens, right, and through which we always come back to here on this show, because this is what we do. It's what I do, you know, and I just think it's a beautiful moment. We try to manufacture things far too often around here. This is something we often talk about on the show. I try to highlight things. I don't care what the space is. Hey, here's something that's actually working in housing. Here's something that's actually working in economic development. Here's an educational approach that's seeing results, right? And identifying the things that work and uplifting those things and trying to not emulate them, but and not replicate them, but to embrace them for the attributes which make them great. Historical/community connection. And bringing people together around something that they want to be there for. So that's always my takeaway. I'm not saying it's even through music. I mean, look at Newport Film and what they've done. We have a relationship on the show. I have been long an admirer of Newport Film's work, and they did it again. I moderated a panel on Thursday night for Newport Film. I couldn't believe there were more than 4,000 people there gathered around to watch the new Jack Johnson film. I moderated a panel with Sid and Bruce and a bunch of surfing legends. It was freaking awesome, man. You know, it's like part of the solution to the third spaces challenge, you know, where, how do we get people to come back together? That thing is making sure the thing that people are doing kicks ass and like actually moves you. And you need talent to do that. You need talented people to bring people together. You need talented people to do the exercise on the stage, the platform, the field, court, pitch, whatever, et cetera, et cetera. And cultivating that and harnessing that and embracing that and celebrating that to the fullest is something I always think we should be doing more of. And who's we? I don't know. That's the challenge. That's the danger of this medium. Whether it's on the podcast, the radio, whatever. You say we should be doing this. Okay, well, what can we do? You know, as a community to rally around things. Now, are there problems with every large scale event? Are there problems? Is there another side to it? Right? Are there people who have, you know, the detractors of the Newport festivals or because the traffic or because they're, you know, whatever, they have a grievance or whatever it may be? Sure. Our election season content is supported by RIPHI, the Rhode Island Public Health Institute. 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They also conduct research related to population health and train students and public health practitioners for fulfilling careers in Rhode Island's workforce. 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
2: How often do you stop to wonder whether you should share something that's revealing, maybe even embarrassing, with a partner, a friend, or even your boss? In her new book called Revealing, The Underrated Power of Oversharing, behavioral scientist Leslie John says doing just that can help you deepen relationships that are vital to your life. We need people to trust us in order to get things like love, friendship, and career success. That's what she told us. When you make yourself vulnerable by revealing something sensitive, it does make other people trust you. In turn, when you ask someone to reveal something about themselves, showing that interest will generally lead someone to like you more. Why? Because people like to be asked about themselves, she says. It also signals that they are discriminating and choosy, but in a good way. I'm Dr. Sanjay Gupta, helping you live a better life.
3: My appointment.
4: Good idea. And happy 50th.
0: But as Rhode Island continues to look for its identity, it needs to start looking at its soul and pull it straight out of there, because it is right there in front of us. Stop trying to manufacture stuff. You've already got it here. It comes out in moments like this. This Newport Folk Festival, that Dave Matthews moment, man. Out on the water. Yeah, I don't know. I probably could tell you, I couldn't tell you how many Dave Matthews songs, if you handed me a guitar right now, I could play. It's definitely less than five. You know, I'm not like a Dave Matthews guy. I haven't thought of Dave Matthews in a long time. I've been listening since that show. In fact, I did see on like an Instagram video or something. I think it was like the second to last episode of the Colbert Show. Dave Matthews playing his book, Don't Drink the Water, one of the songs he played at the folk festival, solo acoustic, dark, really beautiful, really powerful, man. Just great. Just great stuff, you know? So that's part of it. Kudos to, again, the auxiliary elements of this as well. How about this? The food element is huge to any successful event, right? And that's no different at Newport Folk. And let me tell you, I discovered, I'm vegan. A lot of listeners know that. I haven't been like touting that as much or anything like that in the last couple of years, but it's still sometimes people are like, yo, I'm also vegan. The broccoli bar out of Burlington, Vermont. I'm like a broccoli head now. I'm going to like start. I'm going to be talking about cooking broccoli pretty soon. I'm like an upcoming episode. I'll put it that way. Amazing, amazing food truck. Broccoli based vegan stuff. But look, the overall component of it, the vendors, the whole thing, at the end of the day, we understand it's an event. We understand it's a business. We get it. All right. But it achieves a higher level of experience, highest level of experience. It's a standard we should strive for more and more and more and more and more places. It's something to observe and say, okay, hell yeah. I'm not talking about somebody who does their own folk festival either. I'm not talking about anything like that. Original ideas done super freaking well. We have a lot of opportunity to tap into in that regard. And the culinary space, the vendor space, the multimodal elements to get there, the interactivity, the environmental, ecological elements of it. It's all right there. What in the world are we doing? Fooling around with 90% of the ideas that come as the direction to take the state from a marketing standpoint or from a broad economic development swing for some gigantic one in a million shot in the dark type thing while the Superman building is boarded up, right? Downtown Providence. You know, and try to revive something that's almost not revivable from an industrial standpoint without looking at that which is working and thinking more outside the box. That's why I highlight it every year. It happened again this year. Dave Matthews. Debates next week. Main event type of week here in terms of the podcast. I'm going to be getting ready for it. I pre-recorded couple episodes for the rest of this week, and I'll be under the hood, but I'll be at Jazz Fest. We'll be there as much as we can be as I prepare for next week. I do plan to be there each day. Come and say hi. It's been great to meet a bunch of you guys out there as well. I really do appreciate it. Some really great conversations, and I look forward to more of those as well.
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2: Should you still work out when you're injured, or should you take it easy? 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That can lead to stiffness, muscle loss, even reduced coordination. Certified strength and conditioning coach Dana Santos told us, recovery is about choosing the right kind of movement at the right time. 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I'm Dr. Sanjay Gupta, helping you live a better life.
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13: Well, thanks for having us on today. I'm Jim Spion. I've been a documentary filmmaker for about 25 years. And I'm very excited to be coming to Newport Film with my latest, which is called John Shearer, American Moments.
0: And Allison?
14: Hi, I'm Allison Shearer. I am a musician, a saxophone player, flute player, composer. Delighted to be here. Thanks for having us. And I've been working with Jim. I did the soundtrack for American Moments.
0: Jim, who is John Shearer?
13: I wasn't familiar, and he was my neighbor for many years, but we lived in the same little lake community in Upper Westchester here in New York, and I'd heard he was a photographer, and I'd heard he was a Life magazine photographer, which piqued my interest because, of course, I remember Life magazine from when I was a kid, just a huge cultural sort of central media publication. Half of America got Life magazine. And so he was a staff photographer there as well as with Look magazine before that. It wasn't until I actually saw his photographs that I realized, oh my God, this guy was an amazing talent and really his work needs to be known and seen by a wider audience than it was. So he was active in the 60s and 70s at a very young age. He was hired at, well, still a teenager, to work at Look magazine, and then he was at Life magazine on staff by the time he was 20 years old. So it was really, it's quite an extraordinary story of this like very early rise and someone at the center of the pictorial magazine culture in America. And that was a really central kind of way that America viewed itself. And John was on the inside of that. And he also was in the wrong place at the wrong time because the publishing industry really collapsed in the early 70s. And Life magazine folded just as a couple of years after he got there. So that's the thumbnail sketch of his story.
0: Yeah. And of course, captured some of the most iconic moments of the civil rights movement and beyond. Allison, in addition to your musical prowess, you're also connected to the story in a very familiar way.
14: Here with my was my dad. And it was, you know, it's been an honor to work with Jim on this film, and you know, to have a story like this out in the world. And Jim did such a great job, I think, capturing my dad's energy and telling, you know, I sort of see American Moments as the first part of his story. And you know, I love that title also. It's like he captured such important landmark events from Martin Luther King Jr.'s funeral, John F. Kennedy's funeral, the fight of the century, you know, lots of important moments. And as Jim mentioned, life folded when he was in his mid-20s. And, you know, there's a lot else that he did in his life, but this film captures, you know, that period, which was quite historic.
0: All right. Before we get into some more detail and how we kind of, how you got here, Jim, into this work on a specific level, the world premiere of this film is Thursday, July 30th. And it's going to be right here in our own community in Rhode Island. That'll be hosted by Newport Film as part of the Outdoor Summer Documentary Series. And this will be at Rough Point. It's an amazing environment. And again, that third space, that ecosystem that Newport Film curates so beautifully will be on full display here. This is a particularly novel event because it's a world premiere of a film. And it's also been curated by Newport Jazz AD Nate Smith. Mm-hmm. And that is... in part, there will be some of John's prints inside of Rough Point. And then, Allison, you're going to be opening up the event with your quartet at Rough Point. So this is an all-encompassing event. So bridging all of these different worlds, the film, the your music, Allison, and obviously the prints themselves on exhibition, why does this kind of all-encompassing multi-platform event why did it come together, and why does it feel like the right way to open up this film to the world?
14: Tim, do you want to take that?
13: Sure. I mean, this is just kind of a dream come true in a sense, because Allison and I and the team were discussing this 6-7 months ago. Like, we wanted to bring this film out to the world in a different way that wouldn't just be a film screening. I thought Allison doing the soundtrack was really an integral part of the film, and obviously the photographs are so important to the film. And so we thought, we were talking from the beginning of like, wouldn't it be great if you could have a multimedia kind of immersive experience with Allison's band and the photographs themselves and the film as well. And so this all kind of came together in like the perfect location. I mean, it's just really exciting to be at Rough Point. That gorgeous estate, and I just think it's going to be a really beautiful evening.
14: Yeah, for me, it'll be really emotional. You know, as I mentioned, you know, I'm a professional musician, and I very much have my own career alongside my father. You know, I tour all over the world, and I'll be playing with my quartet on the 30th, and I have the pleasure of playing with lots of groups, and this will be the first time I think that I'm sort of sharing the stage with my dad, so to speak. You know, we're going to premiere this beautiful film of Jim's that I got to have a hand in helping with the music. And, you know, one of the things that Nate Smith, who is like a hero of mine, the fact that he's involved is like kind of a dream come true for me. I really revere him. And I think what sparked his interest in the project was this idea of sort of a generational legacy. My grandfather, Ted Shearer, was a cartoonist who had a strip called Quincy that was one of the first nationally syndicated cartoons depicting a Black family. And then you have my dad, you know, this wonderful photographer, and now I'm a musician in the world. And so it's exciting and humbling and exciting to sort of share the stage, so to speak, with my dad for what will be a wonderful event. And Nate will also lead a Q&A with Jim and myself after the film. Screened.
0: Yeah, the tie-in with Newport Jazz, certainly not coincidental, obviously aesthetically, thematically, just an organic. Our election season content is supported by RIPHI, the Rhode Island Public Health Institute. 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Duh, it's like an obvious fit right there. So it works really well.
14: It's cool. I don't know that Nate was saying that I don't know that there's been a true partnership like this. I could be wrong, but for them to come together it's big. It's really exciting.
0: Yeah, absolutely. It's worthy of a multi-institutional front, so to speak here. Jim, when you look at this project in your overall work, how does, when you're documenting someone, obviously in a different component of the work that you do, not the identical medium, but in theory, in a sense, somebody who serves as a mirror to the outside world. That's the work that you do, in fact, that you did on this film. How has this film inspired your work? How has John inspired your work?
13: Yeah, it's very much on a continuum. Of course, I related right away because I trained as a photographer before I got the filmmaking bug. I was in fine arts and a visual arts major in college, and a photography major. So I right away related to that and to the sort of artisanal way John worked. I mean, he was a little older than me, but I also worked in negatives and dark rooms and black and white, and so could relate to it actually directly in that way. But you're right. It's that being a witness to something, recording moments of history, but then also working on those in a way, fashioning something artistic out of that. And in John's work in particular, I found so fascinating because he took a lot of these kind of reportage photos from the 60s and 70s, and then later on in his career, reworked them in a much more like artistic manner. So these gorgeous, deep, dark, rich prints would not have appeared that way in Life magazine. Mm-hmm. They would have been kind of these grayish, you know, old magazine prints.
14: Yeah, so I didn't even know that until the other day.
13: He did something really extraordinary with them. And so they kind of also kind of sit in that, on that space between just recording something and then interpreting it and making art out of it. And so, all of that is just very much what documentary is about. So I was really pleased to make a film about an artist, and especially someone who is so talented and I think under-recognized as Mr. Shearer.
0: Allison, similar question. Oh, please.
14: Yeah, sorry to interrupt, but what's up? Also, I think really special about what Jim made, you know, a lot of the footage, well, all of the footage of my dad speaking in the film was captured at the very end of his life. He passed away just months after Jim finished the final interviews. And so it's this very tender, you know, to my eye, it can be hard because he's sick in the, you know, he appears to me as a, you know, he's dying of cancer, although he looks, I don't know that ever that people would know that when seeing it, but it's this very intimate, tender footage of someone really looking back in a way that, and you know, my father is the only person who speaks in the documentary. So it's very much like a memoir of sorts. And I think Jim did a really, really lovely job and took a, you know, that's an interesting artistic choice to have it just be that one person's voice. And I think, you know, it captures that energy of deep reflection. And yeah, it's really powerful.
0: And Allison, how is, when you see that film, how does it impact the work that you do through music?
14: I will say, you know, it was an interesting process for me because most of my career is, you know, I compose music that's based on, you know, maybe a bit of nostalgia or but not written to picture. So working with Jim and creating, you know, period specific tracks was new for me. And it was fun, you know, it was just a new experience, and I'm grateful we got to do it.
13: Well, I should return the compliment. Thank you for those very sweet words, Allison. But one of the amazing things about Allison's work is in the span of 20 minutes in the film, you go from kind of a 1940s, 30s, even 40s style, all the way up through 50s, 60s, into 70s kind of funk-tinged blues rock. So she was able to create, like, just going from genre to genre really, really deftly. And I suppose she had to tolerate me giving her direction and sort of how I envisioned or heard things. We worked a lot with, like, scratch tracks, and we listened to other artists from these different time periods. But then she came up with something that was really completely original and recorded with just an amazing group of musicians.
0: I'm super psyched to hear it and experience it in real time. Folks should head to newportfilm.com for full details. And as always, we thank Newport Film for what they've added in terms of value. We were talking about a Jim offline. I just want to say it again because it's that time of year where the folk and jazz festivals are about to start, and Newport Film has been happening. And you know, I lived in Newport for a couple of years. I live in Providence. It's basically the same place right now. You know, if it was New York, it would be just like, I don't know, six train stops away, but it feels like a different world. But one of the best parts about living in Newport was the vocabulary of the community was just higher, way higher than most places I had lived outside of the city or even inclusive of the city, because people attend and they're exposed to, even if indirectly, you know, the artists or the films that come through the city. And so somebody who might ordinarily be wearing a sports team hat may have like a Kamasi Washington hat on or something like that. And it just goes one notch deeper. And that's all it takes sometimes to build a little bit more community and create these third spaces. But you have to have the organic gold mine goods to bring people together. And so I thank both of you because you're contributing to our community up here by creating art of that magnitude. So thank you.
13: Well, thank you. That was very kind of you. We're really pleased that he had us on today.
14: Yeah, thank you. Yeah, and I hope you can come.
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12: There are lots of things you can measure to get an idea of how healthy you are at any given moment. Temperature, heart rate, blood pressure, just to name a few. But how about how healthy you will be and how long you're likely to live? According to a new study out of the University at Buffalo, two simple strength tests are pretty accurate at predicting longevity in older women. One is hand grip strength, and the other is how quickly people can stand up from a seated position without using their arms. By the way, I remember interviewing former President Jimmy Carter when he was quite old and being really impressed how he just popped out of the chair without using his arms. Not a lot of older people can actually do that. But I think the message here is that maintaining strength as you age is going to help you perform everyday activities, but also help you avoid injury and stay independent. I'm Dr. Sanjay Gupta, helping you live a better life.
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0: 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Dr. Brittany Martin, welcome to Bartholomew Town. Before we get into today's conversation, I'll just read from a press release that I received from the University of Rhode Island. URI's Brittany Martin joins Fines and Fees Justice Center's advisory board. For the past year, University of Rhode Island criminology and criminal justice professor Brittany Martin has been conducting in-depth research into how the financial and societal costs of legal fees weigh down some families and alternatives municipalities can implement to lessen that burden. Dr. Martin, again, thanks for your time. When did you first get interested in this aspect of really justice?
20: Thanks for having me. I actually started on a project when I was a graduate student some time ago. It was one of the first multi-state studies had...
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22: From ABC News... Mike Dubusky, Iran is bracing for more U.S. strikes this weekend, with two U.S. officials telling ABC President Trump is considering an escalation. ABC News Chief White House Correspondent Mary Bruce has more.
23: Sources tell us the president is weighing another round of strikes, intense strikes on energy targets. And I pressed the president on how long Americans can expect this back and forth to drag on. And the president told me Iran will get weaker. They'll get a little stronger, but they'll get weaker. And then they'll peter out, in his words.
22: Tens of thousands of migrants are now back in Morocco after attempting to cross the border into a Spanish territory on Africa's north coast this week.
24: Some 50,000 people rushing the border into the Spanish territory of Ceuta this week, many of them swimming 3 miles from Morocco in northern Africa to reach the enclave. Images show people emerging from the water in wetsuits, others on boats, and climbing through holes in the fencing and then sprinting into the streets of the city. Officials said at least 67 people died in the incident that prompted Spanish authorities to deploy the military.
22: Spanish authorities have also now set up a sea barrier to stop an incident like this from happening again. President Trump is at odds with U.S. Attorney Jeanine Pirro, saying he 100% disagrees with her decision to toss out the reflecting pool vandalism case. Nearly 58 million Americans are under heat alerts today as a large area of high pressure continues to pump dangerous heat across much of the country.
25: We're not talking about Theoliker heat index. No, 116 degrees in Phoenix, 116 in Las Vegas. Billings is one to watch as well. Saturday, today, temperatures could reach 107 degrees. That could be an all-time high for August. That's what we're anticipating. Rapid City, 105 degrees as well. Daily record-breaking highs.
22: ABC News meteorologist Samara Theodore. The heat also driving dangerous wildfire conditions in the Pacific Northwest. 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
22: A Marine Corps fighter jet crashing in California. ABC's Andrew Dimbert has details.
28: A fighter pilot ejecting before a fiery crash. Overnight new video showing the aftermath of this plane crash at the Marine Corps Air Station Miramar in San Diego. Authorities say an F-35B stealth fighter jet was reportedly approaching the runway Friday morning when it fell short and crashed into a nearby field. The pilot ejected before impact, in all likelihood a life-saving move.
22: Authorities now say they're investigating what went wrong with the plane. West Nile virus cases are on the rise in California. Mosquito vector control ecologist Kiet Nguyen.
29: If you look at this year, exactly at the same time, we have a lot more West Nile virus.
22: Orange County appears on track for what could be its worst season on record for the virus. No humans have tested positive yet, only mosquitoes. Officials are urging people to use insect repellent whenever possible. Tonight's Powerball jackpot getting close to top 10 territory, now sitting at over $700 million.
30: All eyes on tonight's Powerball drawing at 10:59 p.m. Eastern. The odds, they're absolutely abysmal. 1 in 292 million, I'm just keeping it real. We could go winnerless again, in which case the jackpot would grow before Monday night's drawing. But whether you win or lose, there actually is a silver lining. In addition to the prize pot, a portion of lottery revenue goes to state-directed causes like public education, environmental conservation, and veterans assistance funds.
22: ABC's Will Gans. I'm Mike Dubusky, ABC News.
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0: what we're here for. And in our short amount of time, we try to cover as much as we can here on our show. Today, we're going to get into a number that might stop a lot of you in your tracks. That is this number relating to how many people have a legacy plan. 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And if that's the case, we'll take you through what you need to know in order to get that set and into motion as part of your overall comprehensive plan. Of course, that's the Massey on Money Retirement Roadmap here at Massey & Associates. The number to reach out, 401-200-7200, 401-200-7200. You can text the word VISIT to that number as well. Jeff Massey, how are you today?
1: Doing great.
0: Yeah.
1: Doing great. Enjoying life. It's all good.
0: Wonderful. Wonderful. Well, here we are, another week, and we know these go by quickly, so let's dive right into it. This is a number that it's a little more than half of a percentage. 56% of American adults have no legacy plan at all. That means no will, no trust, no power of attorney. Absolutely nothing. So if you're among this group, like I mentioned, this isn't a panic moment. It's just an educational moment to not put it off any longer, I imagine, Jeff. That's probably the biggest thing. But why do so many successful people, let's just start with that, have no legacy plan whatsoever?
1: You know, a lot of people might think of a legacy plan as something that has to be highly complicated, but we can start at the very basic level. If you name a beneficiary on an account, say you have an IRA account, and you name, if you're married, you name your spouse as the primary. Maybe if you have children, you name them as contingent beneficiaries. And it doesn't have to be children. It could be anybody you want. If you have no children, it could be your spouse. And then it could be your friends. It could be your favorite charity, whatever you want. But just doing that simple thing, technically, is you are planning a legacy as to who will receive that account when you're no longer with us. So it doesn't have to be highly complicated. Although a lot of people, when they hear legacy planning, they go, oh my God, oh yes, that's for people that have a lot of money. Mm-hmm. No, it's not. It's for everybody. Everybody should have a legacy plan. Now, not everybody needs a trust, but everybody should have a last will and testament, right? Because that's important, because that document will handle an asset in one person's name that does not have a beneficiary of some sort listed. Okay. Now I say that of some sort. What does that mean? Well, there are three different terms that can be used depending on the type of asset that we're referring to. So for instance, banks use a POD, a payable on death designation. Right? But it means you've named a beneficiary. When you have a brokerage account, so an individual account, an investment account, anything to do with securities, they have a TOD, which is transfer on death designation. And why is that different? Bank money, credit unions, that's all cash. So that's payable on death. When you have investment accounts, and you have investments, whether it's mutual funds or exchange-traded funds, individual stocks, etc., you can transfer that asset without cashing it out. So you can just transfer the asset. So that's why they use a TOD designation. And then for insurance issues, insurance products in general, IRA accounts, retirement accounts, you have beneficiary designations. So we have a POD, we have a TOD, we have beneficiary designations, which all do the same thing in that you're selecting in advance who will receive that asset. So that's part of your legacy planning. Now, at a higher level, for those folks that have more than currently in Rhode Island, you can pass $1,838,056. And why they don't round that off just puzzles me.
0: It's always unique, but when there's just random numbers.
1: Yeah, it just goes up
0: a
1: few hundred bucks a year, that kind of thing.
0: Right.
1: But if you have more than that and you're married, by properly structuring a trust, and keep in mind, we are not attorneys. I am a certified financial planner professional, as is Steve Manzi here in the office, and we have training in this field, but we're not attorneys. We can talk in general about what they are and why you should have a trust as an example. So if you have more than that 1.838056 value,

0: It's everything you have, whether it's investments, savings, real estate, etc. It's everything you have. By properly structuring a trust, if you're married, you can double that number. So now, if you're married and you have it, you can pass a little over 3.6 million in the state of Rhode Island with no Rhode Island estate tax. Now, Massachusetts, their figure is 2 million. Now, their number, which was recently increased a few years ago, is static. It is not being inflation adjusted. Rhode Island is being inflation adjusted each year, and that's why it's a crazy figure at the end with $0.56. So that changes each year, but it is important. And there are many other reasons why, especially retirees, because as we get older, more stuff can happen to us. We can become ill. We can have a stroke. We can be in a car accident, as anybody could at any age. And you could be bumped in the head, not know what planet you're on anymore. Well, you need legal documents in place to take care of those issues that arise if you are incapacitated. And that not physical incapacitation. We talk about mental incapacitation. So as we get older, you're going to end up with dementia. Well, who's going to handle your finances? If you don't have a durable financial power of attorney, there's a problem. Many people mistakenly think that if they are married, they could handle their spouse's finances if they become incapacitated. But you can't legally do that. We've had some clients call in and say, "Well, I want to do this on my spouse's account." I'm like, "Well, you haven't provided us a power of attorney yet, so no, we can't do that." "Well, it's my spouse." I'm like, "Yeah, sorry, but that's not what the law says. The law says we have to have that power of attorney, right?" So we get the document, we send it to the financial institution we're working with, and they can actually challenge that power of attorney. Now, it's very rare. I've had it one time, excuse me, twice in my career. And, it's relatively easy to fix, but the financial institution can look at that document, and if they don't feel that the wording is appropriate, they could say, "We need clarification," or, "We need an update of this power of attorney form." In one case, way back years ago, they wanted an affidavit from an attorney that the power of attorney was still valid because it was so old. Now, sadly, the woman was a registered nurse. Her husband had a very rare disease. He was bedbound for years, and this document was like 9 years old. So they challenged it. Well, my attorney just wrote up the affidavit, said, "Yep, still valid, still good, still complies with the laws," and it was okay. We could transact business on his IRA account. So it's very important, and it does surprise me that 56% of people don't. Now, we've run across too high a number, let's put it that way, of people that don't have these legal documents done. And generally, if you go to an estate plan, an elder law attorney or estate planning attorney, they tend to do like a package, if you will. So a trust, a last will and testament for each, if you're married, durable general powers of attorney for both. Again, if married, if you're single, it's just one of these documents, a healthcare power of attorney. And then lastly, an advanced health directive, sometimes called a living will. Now, and then if it's a second marriage, you may want to have a funeral agent document as well, because if it's a second marriage, you have a new spouse and you may have children from a prior marriage. Well, what happens if there's an argument at your passing as to who is in charge of your final arrangements?
1: Which can happen.
0: Absolutely
1: Very
0: can happen.
1: common,
0: So
1: actually,
0: that's
1: probably.
0: why it's important to get that document as well. Now, my new book should be arriving very soon. I'd like to offer the book because there is a chapter on these legal documents, which is very informative, and we'll talk more in detail about what they are, how they work, and why they're important to have as part of your overall retirement planning. So simply text the word book to 401 200 7200. Again, text the word book to 401 200 7200, and we'll get that book right out to you as soon as it arrives. Now, we've been sending out the final numbers of books that we had over the last couple of months, and we are automatically going to send the new book to all those people that have requested a book over the last 2 or 3 months,
1: Perfect.
0: because this is up-to-date info. Now, we did insert, if you will, an update for those chapters that were updated. So they do have the right information, but we want them to have everything in the book, not just an insert, if you will.
1: Okay, we're going to step aside. We've got much more to cover on this topic when we continue our conversation with Jeff Massey, founder and president here with Massey and Associates, Inc. When we come back, who's leading the pack when it comes to having no planning documents? What generation, I guess I should say, might surprise you? We'll find out when we come back here on Massey on Money right after this.
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1: It's Amy Sharp back alongside Jeff Massey. 401-200-7200 is the number to reach out to the team here. 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Remember, you can text the word visit to that number as well. Come on in, have a discovery meeting. That's really where it all begins. There's no cost, no obligation, just an opportunity to sit down and have a conversation, meet the team, see if it's a good fit, and you'll move towards that Massey on Money Retirement Roadmap, which is their comprehensive plan to get you to and through retirement. A big part of any comprehensive plan is the legacy piece. And that's what we're talking about today, this realization that a lot of people just don't have a plan in place at all. In fact, 56% of American adults have no legacy plan. And that's not necessarily something to panic about, but it certainly is something to take note of and get into place, especially if you've built a good amount of wealth. And, you know, you took us through some really good, insightful information as we got going in this show today, Jeff. But, you know, I think we want to back up before I get into kind of I talked about who was leading the pack, that type of thing, and we'll get to that in just a moment. But there are some really pointed notes to take here in terms of why this happens, why successful people just don't have a legacy plan in place.
0: You know, I think when you look at the bigger picture, what is legacy planning? You're planning what's going to happen when you die. There aren't too many of us that want to face that conversation. And I think that's probably what makes most people uncomfortable. And that might be why they're putting it off. And I will tell you this, in dealing with clients, I mean, we do retirement planning. So we have tons of clients that are in their 70s, even 80s. And even the more elder clients we have, if they try to have a conversation with their kids about when they pass away, the kids, in every situation that I've been involved with directly here in the office, the kids have shut it down. They just don't want to talk about it.
1: It's hard.
0: Yeah, it is hard. Of course it's hard, but it's important. And if the parents are leaning on their sons and daughters to get maybe a little bit of guidance or what they would like, and they just shut them down, well, that puts the parents in a tough spot. So it is challenging, and I get that it's uncomfortable, but like they say, you know, life begins one step outside your comfort zone.
1: There you go. Right. It's a great quote.
0: I mean, it's uncomfortable. I get it, but it's important. And if you don't do things in the best way possible, and boy, I mean, that I could go into the rest of the show talking about different scenarios as to why you would want to really know what's going on in the kids' lives and to determine who's going to get which asset. And just simple example, say you have a lot of qualified money, pre-tax IRA accounts, retirement money, etc. And you have one child that's in like the lowest tax bracket. Well, it might be better to give them more IRA dollars, and people that are in the more higher or kids in the higher tax brackets, you might want to give them other assets that maybe get a step up in basis so that you can blend it. Now, that takes a lot of fine tuning, and you need to know exactly what's going on in your kids' lives. And let's face it, most families do not talk about finances. I mean, my family never talked about it because we didn't have any finances to talk
1: about. That's exactly what I was going to say for my family.
0: Yeah. I mean, it's like, you know, we're not alone with that. I mean, many people, it's the same situation. Some people think that, well, you know, my spouse will get everything with no documents and no beneficiary listed. I mean, I've mentioned this many times where we had a client where the husband took care of everything. Don't worry, honey, I'll take care of it. Worked with the same investment advisor for 35 years. Had two accounts, about roughly a little over $500,000 each. One had his wife named as beneficiary. One had no beneficiary listed.
1: Wow.
0: It had to go to probate court.
1: And we all know what that looks like.
0: Right.
1: We talked about it a lot.
0: It's expensive. It's a delay. It's frustration because usually people have to take time out of work to go to probate court. You know, there's a lot of downsides with that. And then worse, for the next 18 months or so, she kept coming in, bringing Steve another statement. Oh, I found this one. And we're not talking tiny amounts. We're looking at hundreds of thousands. I'm like, oh, my God. You know, so it's important to name beneficiaries on your documents. I've had some people say, ah, well, I have a will. We'll just let the will take care of it. Look, the will only handles an asset in one person's name with no beneficiary listed. And if that's the case, it's going to probate court. Why would you force your children to deal with probate court? That's silly. So it's important to name beneficiaries. Yes, you should have a last will and testament because it's like a catch-all, if you will. It picks up something that was overlooked where you forgot to name a beneficiary, that nothing has a beneficiary listed on them. I've had people come in and say, well, I have four kids. I just put the oldest on there and I'll let them, you know, split it up with their siblings. Well, guess what?
1: Legally,
0: they don't have to share.
1: They don't have to. Yeah.
0: They don't have
1: to
0: share.
1: And they might be best friends before that time comes. And then all of a sudden, yes.
0: Oh, let me tell you, I've seen some crazy things. We don't have to make up stories because the real life stuff is bad enough. Mm-hmm. So it's important. I mean, many people think about it, but they, for whatever reason, they're reluctant to actually take the steps necessary. And it's not that hard. I mean, bottom line is you have to structure your beneficiaries. You should have a last will and testament for sure. And of course, you know, we refer people to attorneys to get this done. And it doesn't matter. You don't have to work with the attorneys that we refer. As long as you work with an estate planning attorney or elder law attorney, because they do this type of work more often than, say, a real estate attorney, right? I mean, they're great at what they do and we need them. But I would prefer that people work with an elder law or estate planning attorney because this is their, shall we say, expertise or specialty, which I know Rhode Island doesn't, quote unquote, recognize specialties. But let's face it, if that's all they do, they're probably going to be better at it than people that do it every now and then, mm-hmm. right? Just makes sense. Would you take your car to somebody who works out of the backyard and does it every now and then? Would you rather take it to a certified mechanic? Pretty simple,
1: yeah,
0: right?
1: Most people. My dad, Jeff. But we don't need to go there. He'd go to the guy down the street and it does it every once in a while.
0: You know, I did that when I was a kid.
1: Right.
0: You know, I used to work on cars back when they were simple.
1: Yeah.
0: And now forget it. I get a kick when I go for a car.
1: That's
0: been a long time.
1: He never
0: I've had my car for more than 10 years. But if I go looking at a car, they want to pop the hood. I'm like, look, the only thing you need to show me there is where do I put the washer fluid in?
1: Mm-hmm.
0: Other than that, I have no clue what's going on under that hood.
1: Exactly.
0: Nor do I want to.
1: Yeah. Yeah.
0: It's that simple. We let somebody else take care of that because that's what they do, right? And it's important. But these legal docs are just so important. And I would encourage everybody to do that. And I do want to offer the book again. You'll have to be patient with getting it. We should be getting it shortly. And I've been saying that for a while, and we've been put off by the publisher, and it's a bit frustrating, so bear with it. We will get the books in, the new books, the fourth edition, and we'll get that out to you. There is a chapter on the legal documents and why it's important to name beneficiaries, why it's important to structure your legacy plan, why it's important to have financial and healthcare powers of attorney. There's a whole chapter on those, and I'd like to send that out fully complimentary. We even pay the postage, and there's no obligation, because we want people to be educated in this area of retirement planning. So just simply text the word book to 401-200-7200. Text the word book to 401-200-7200, and we'll get the book out to you as soon as we receive it.
1: One thing I think about as I'm listening to you talk about this so far on our show today, Jeff, is this awareness versus action. You know, awareness seems to be high. People know they need to get this done. They understand that to a certain level, but they're not acting on it. The action part of it is what's missing and comes in at that, 56% that we mentioned at the top of the show.
0: Yeah. And there's, I think the next age group down after the baby boomers, what's that? Gen X?
1: Gen X. Yeah. They're leading the pack with 62% having no legacy planning will. So that's even higher.
0: Yeah. And you know, why is that? Well, you know, think about it. They likely have aging parents and their own children.
1: Mm-hmm.
0: Now, I think back to those years and I was pretty busy, you know, plus I had rental properties.
1: So
0: I was absolutely like the 80s for me was a blur. I was just so busy. It was crazy. I mean, I ran hard, as I would say. I run hard, and that's why I take a lot of vitamins and supplements so I can keep my energy up. But back then, you know, I would get home from work in 8, 9, 10 hours, have dinner, go to the apartments and work there till midnight, 1 o'clock in the morning, get up at 6 o'clock and do it all over again. And I did that for, it seemed like forever. So yeah, I get it. Life is busy. There is no doubt life is busy. But I'll tell you what, I heard this. Boy, where did I hear this? Oh, man, it was a saying about procrastination weighs ounces. No, that's not it. I'll have to think of it. Something weighs ounces, but regret weighs pounds.
1: That's a good one. I have not heard it, but it sounds like it's got a good, I can see where you're going with it.
0: Yeah. So, I mean, when you think about it, the regret would be you didn't get your legal documents done. Your spouse has a stroke or gets hit by a car and they're now mentally incapacitated because of injuries. And you have a mess on your hands because you can't handle their IRA accounts. If you own real estate with them jointly, you can't sell it without their signature. So what do you have to do? You have to go to probate court.
1: Yeah.
0: And basically get a court order that says you're in charge of their finances. Now, why would you do that? Just think of what that's going to be like, because you have to show the person's incapacitation.
1: Mm-hmm.
0: And, you know, then you... Generally, most people would hire attorneys to do that because they don't want to go to court by themselves. And you start thinking of that and the time out of work just to get to court and all that stuff. It's not worth it. And you can get these legal documents done fairly quickly. Most attorneys, you should be able to meet with them. Like if you met with them, on Monday, within a week or two, you should have drafts of all your documents. They tend to send those out for you to review them, and then another appointment where if everything is accurate, and what I mean by that is, did they get your kids' names spelled correctly, etc.? I mean, that's the kind of stuff you want to look for when they send you the drafts. Amy, I think we might be running up against a break here, so why don't we pick this up on the flip side?
1: Absolutely. 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
1: 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What is that? 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Just a conversation. No cost, no obligation involved. Just an opportunity to meet the team and ultimately see if it's a good fit. Retirements are lasting longer, folks. So we want to have someone by our side that will be able to guide us through those years that could be 20, 30 plus years in retirement with our lifespans lasting longer. 401-200-7200 is the number to reach out to the team here at Massey & Associates. We're talking about the value, the importance of having a legacy plan in place. And I know we had to cut you off before we went to break, Jeff, but take it away.
0: Well, before the break, we were talking about the legal documents, and it's important to get them done and what the process is. You meet with the attorneys, like within 2 weeks, you should have drafts that you want to review, look for correct spelling, etc. Not that you're going to be looking at all the legal language as to how things are done, but who are the important people and what their jobs are within each of the documents. And what do I mean by that? Well, you want to name kids, if you have them, as your successor trustees, if you have a trust. You want to name them as your attorney in fact for the powers of attorney documents, because they are working on your behalf. So it's important to just check to make sure the names are spelled correctly. And the dispositories, who will receive which assets when you pass away? How will it be distributed? Will any of it be retained in trust? Why would you do that? Well, let's say you have medical special needs children or grandchildren that you want to provide for, but don't want to interrupt their state benefits, as an example. Well, a trust might make a ton of sense. And then you would need a trust with some special needs language in it. Some people do a standalone special needs trust. So it just depends. The attorneys, with conversation with you as to what your scenario is, they will decide and recommend which is the best way for your particular circumstances. So we go back to the point you made, 62% of Gen X. And I always get confused with that. That's his people.
1: There's
0: born.
1: There's so many of them.
0: Yeah. And I always say, who came up with these names? But if they were born 1965 to 1980, that's quote unquote Gen X. Well, they're the ones that have the busiest lives, probably. Likely aging parents. Likely they still have minor children. It's important to get their documents done, yet 62%, as you said, do not have those done. And it's important, and maybe less for legacy planning than it is for financial powers of attorney, healthcare powers of attorney. Those are important. Plus, a last will and testament is where a couple or parent with a minor child can name a guardian should something happen to the parent. It's in the last will and testament.
1: Yeah.
0: And many people don't have a last will and testament. So my advisors and I, when we do seminars, we talk about legal documents because they're so important. And there's nothing in it for us. I mean, we don't make money on legal documents. You can't. It's against the law to do that unless you're an attorney. So as you look at it, It's so important that we put it right at the beginning of our seminar. I say, look, these are important for you to handle. And then I'd say, look, how many of you have minor children? Most of the hands go, minor grandchildren. Most of the hands go up in the room. And I say, look, talk to your kids. And I know this is a weird topic for you to have with your children, but tell them you were at a seminar and you heard that the last will and testament is where they get to name a guardian. And ask them if they have a last will and testament done. Now, they might only be in their 40s. And that's a weird question for a parent to ask their kids. But it's important because, God forbid, something happens to the parent, car wreck, whatever, and young people have strokes too, and all of a sudden there's no legal document in place. So that's why Gen X really needs to get to work on this stuff and get that done. So we encourage people that come to our seminars to talk to their kids about legal documents as well.
1: And regardless of what generation you're in, when we ask the question, what happens to someone's money if they die with no plan, it's an eye-opener, isn't it? It is just plain kind of gut-wrenching and can be devastating to a family. What could happen if you don't have that plan in place?
0: You know, I think the worst part is things would end up going through probate. And if you don't have a will, guess what? The state makes one for you. It's called dying intestate. Mm-hmm. All it means, you've died without a will. So now the state determines who gets it. And it depends on whether you're married or not as to who receives the assets. I'm not going to get into details because I'm not 100% sure exactly how the rules are working in Rhode Island. We prefer not to have to deal with that. We want people to get their legal documents done. And the term we use is, look, we will be professionally persistent, reminding you to get your legal documents done because it's that important. So every time we connect with those people, we say, by the way, did you get your legal docs done? And we will be professionally persistent. Not nagging, that's the other word for it, but just a gentle reminder, a little nudge.
1: Yours better. I do like yours better, yeah.
0: It's like, you know, it's important because you're going to leave your kids with a mess if things end up going to probate because you don't have beneficiaries listed. And virtually every time we have any type of a client event, and I have a microphone, I will tell people, please check your beneficiary designations, and especially with things we don't handle, primarily banks and credit unions. That's the one we see the most. We had a client a few months ago, passed away, $65,000 account, no beneficiary listed, has to go to probate.
1: Wow.
0: It's unfortunate. And yet, multiple times, and we send out emails with newsletters. We talk about that. We send out, on occasion, just a check your beneficiary email. Nothing else. Just please check your beneficiaries. Just because we want to underscore the importance of making sure that's done so that your kids don't have to deal with probate court because, oops, you forgot to name a beneficiary. It's too easy to fix.
1: Because let's be honest, we all get busy and it's sure. Not to our fault necessarily. It's just what life does to us. And I think those gentle nudging encouragements, whatever you want to call it, Jeff, is a good idea. And I wish I could have more of those with more things in my life. You know, just drop me a little nudge every once in a while. I'll get it done.
0: Yeah, you put it on the to-do list. Mm-hmm. You know, it's like, yeah, it might keep getting moved to the next list, but hopefully you're paying attention to it.
1: Yeah, absolutely.
0: And it costs a little bit of dollars, but let me tell you, it's much better than the money you're going to spend on attorneys in probate court.
1: Oh, for sure.
0: Yeah, because the probate court charges a percentage of the assets they're handling right out of the gate, right? Plus, most people are going to hire an attorney to deal with probate. Not too many people are going to go into court by themselves, and I don't blame them. I wouldn't, and I think I'm pretty astute in this field, but I wouldn't go to probate court without an attorney either. You know, it would be silly to do that. So it's important to just get things done. And if you're unsure or if you want to have a more detailed conversation about the importance of these particular issues, yes, I would like to offer the book again, but also, we'd like to have you come in and talk to one of the advisors so we can take you through and give you a more detailed explanation of, in general, how these work so that when you meet with an attorney, you have a familiarity with the legal documents that are so important for you to get done. Clearly, we are not attorneys, But Steve and I are both, we both hold the certified financial planner certification, and we have trained in this area, and it's important, and we talk about it a lot. So text the word VISIT to 401-200-7200. Come on and meet with one of the advisors. And you can also text the word BOOK to the same number, 401-200-7200. They do need to be separate texts, please. And all you do is send VISIT or BOOK, nothing else, because then it confuses the automated system. And we'll get the BOOK right out to you as soon as they arrive, which hopefully won't be too much longer. We've been getting pushed out by our publisher for some reason, but it's all ready. It's submitted. We're just waiting to get the first book because they print one and then we do a final check on it and then we go into production. So we're still waiting for that first book to get here, but we are keeping a list. So please just text the word book to 401-200-7200 or text the word visit to 401-200-7200.
1: We've been talking legacy planning today here on our show, Massey on Money, with Jeff Massey, founder and president here at Massey & Associates, Inc. I'm Amy Sharp. Glad to have you along with us. Now, just a couple minutes before we have to step aside for our last break, Jeff, but I wanted to tease this up a little bit. When we come back, we're going to talk about these brand new, a brand new tool getting quite a bit of buzz, a lot of attention, and that's the Trump accounts. Give us a little teaser for what those are, and then we'll get into it a little more when we come back from our break.
0: I guess not a surprise that it was named a Trump account because, you know, the ego is there, and whatever he can put his name on, he will. I often wondered, when he's no longer in office, is the next president going to rename those accounts?
1: Likely so, Jeff. Likely.
0: I wouldn't be against that, mind you, because I don't think, anyway, let's not get into politics, but, you know, he's got a big ego, and I think everybody knows that. So they are a new tax-deferred investing account for kids under 18, and they launched just this year on July 4th of 2026, and they work a lot like an IRA. The money grows invested in, like, S&P-type funds, until the child grows up and can gain access to those accounts, you know, once they get of legal age.
1: Okay, and when we come back, we'll get into specifically how grandparents could use those as a legacy tool, because we know a lot of our listeners are grandparents, and that might be of interest to them, something that they could start for their grandkids. We'll do that when Massey on Money continues with Jeff Massey, once again, founder, president here at Massey & Associates, Inc. 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
1: 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Really great show today. A conversation about legacy planning and what that looks like. A lot of people don't have a plan in place, and those numbers are startling, but it's not necessarily a place where you need to panic, if that's you, if you're among that 56%, I believe we shared at the top of our show, but it's definitely a time to make things happen, put it into place. The team here at Massey and Associates, they do it every single day with their clients, helping them guide them towards understanding that legacy piece, all a part of the Massey on Money Retirement Roadmap. 401-200-7200 is the number to reach out to the team here. They will connect to you. Start out with a discovery meeting and get to know you. You can also text the word visit to that number, 401-200-7200. Before we went to break, we were talking about a brand new tool out there entitled Trump Accounts, of course, named by our current president. We talked about a little bit what they are, and I wanted to kind of spin that in and to how grandparents specifically, because that seems like the logical starting point for who would want to use this as a legacy tool.
0: Yeah, and it can actually be part of a legacy plan, if you will. Grandparents often will chat with us about, well, what can we do and how can we transition dollars? We'd like to benefit our grandkids. So these Trump accounts fit right in there because that's what they're built for, to help give people kind of a head start. So let's talk about some of the details. The Trump accounts, you can contribute up to $5,000 a year per child. Now, the limitation is $5,000 per child. So a grandparent can't give $5,000. A parent can't give another $5,000 in the same year. It is a total of $5,000 regardless of who is putting the money into the child's name. It's a total of $5,000. And it is specifically structured. There's one benefit specifically structured for those born in 2025 through 2028. They get a $1,000 federal deposit. So it's a freebie. But the kids born in those 4 years, that they get $1,000 that are, there are some specific rules as to who can set up the account to get that $1,000, by the way. So it's important to know what those rules are. But it's a simple, kind of a powerful way when you think about it, to pass wealth to your grandchildren. Now, $5,000 doesn't, it's like a lot of people say, well, that's not a lot of wealth. Yeah, but that's $5,000 a year.
1: Starting, yeah, and then a year, yes.
0: And how much can that grow to until they get to 18? I mean, you start thinking that. And $5,000 a year, compounding growth, if you're following the S&P 500, I mean, it could turn into a tidy sum. And they can literally get decades of tax-deferred growth. It's not just until they're 18. It's just that they have access to it after that point. But it can continue to grow tax-deferred. So that $5,000 per year gift could really turn into a very large amount of money. Because, say, with Roth IRAs or traditional IRAs, in order to contribute into those, you must have earnings. Well, how many kids born 25 through 28 have earnings? None.
1: Right.
0: So, I mean, it's a great tool, and it gets, let's call it a jump start on saving for their future. And I think that's pretty cool. So when you look at it, yes, it's geared primarily for the kids, but realistically, grandparents can use this as a part of their legacy planning.
1: Yeah, this is, I think it's intriguing to a lot of people. I'm sure it's perked up a lot of ears, but like you said, it'd be interesting if that name changes
0: But we'll see.
1: Yeah, I'm going to bet on that it maybe might, but, you know, we'll see.
0: I've got to put this in context now. How did the Roth IRA get its name?
1: Oh, yeah, there you go.
0: Senator Roth.
1: Yeah.
0: Right.
1: Good
0: He's
1: point.
0: The one who submitted that bill. So, you know, Trump's not the first one to make. Name something. I don't know if he named it after himself or he proposed
1: and then
0: finalized. Maybe the group collectively said, hey, great idea. Let's name it after him.
1: Yeah.
0: You know, as opposed to declaring that it would be named after him. I'm pretty sure he did not do that.
1: Yeah. A lot of people might not know that. Interesting little tidbit. And so very good point. We might have this Trump account around for many, many years.
0: Yeah.
1: Okay. Going back to just legacy planning, in general and overall, let's back up first steps for someone who does have nothing in place, Jeff, because I think sometimes we do these shows, they're listening, they're taking it all in, and they're thinking, where do I begin?
0: Well, step one, regardless of your level of wealth, and this is the amazing part, because we've literally had people multiple millions of dollars in net worth and no legal docs, which I find very surprising. Anybody that has any type of a financial account that is titled in your name or a joint account, you should name a beneficiary. Now, joint accounts, by law, if one of the joint account holders passes, the other keeps the account by themselves. But it's important to name a beneficiary even on joint accounts, because tragedy can happen where both people die in the same accident. Or one might die in the accident, one might die, you know, a couple of weeks later, whatever. So it's important to first start with naming beneficiaries so nothing slips through the cracks. And then from legal documents, basics, a last will and testament, and a power of attorney. Those are so important, because as I mentioned previously, if you have an IRA account, your spouse cannot handle that if you become incapacitated. You need to have a power of attorney in place. And what does IRA stand for? Individual is the I. So it's in one person's name. A little trivia, the rest of that, individual retirement arrangement, is the actual A. Most people think it's an account. But if you look at the publication 590 A and B, it says individual retirement arrangement, because you only have one IRA. You can have 10 different accounts, but it's only one arrangement, which is a little trivia there with the IRS type stuff. And then if you have more complications, if you will, complications downrange with your heirs. Now that could be negative stuff. It could be just bad stuff in general. So it could be medical special needs. It could be kids with drug trouble, alcohol trouble, in and out of jail trouble. We've had experience with all of that. So a trust might make a lot of sense if there's any complications downrange, for one. Also, if you have a lot of money, even if you don't have trouble downrange, putting your money in trust can A, help you avoid estate taxes if you're over $1,838,056 as of 2026. You can double that if you're married by structuring a trust with an attorney. So that's important. Even if you don't have that much wealth, but you want to provide protection to your heirs, you can structure it so that when you pass your funds on, your trust can control it for the benefit of the children. And generally, the children would become trustees, successor trustees after you've passed away. But by keeping it in trust and properly structuring a trust, again, with an attorney, we're not attorneys, but you can get debtor protection, creditor protection, and the big one, divorce protection, by keeping the money in trust after you've passed away for the benefit of your kids. And your kids are in charge of the trust, so they have access. It's important. So again, an attorney needs to be consulted with all of this information. We are not attorneys. So I just reiterate that.
1: Yeah.
0: Because it's important. I don't want people to be misinformed that we're attorneys, because we are not attorneys. We are financial planners, and we focus on retirement planning. We are here to help you with your retirement planning. So text the word VISIT to 401-200-7200. Again, text the word VISIT to 401-200-7200. Come on in, meet with one of the advisors here on the team. We will take you through our proprietary process, the Massey on Money Retirement Roadmap, where we go soup to nuts. And there are five basic pillars that we work with. And number one is always handling the income needs. Structuring the income so that you have an income that you can rely on for the rest of your life. Next, we look at retirement investments. Now, we kind of focus on that as retirement investments, because your investments should be different once you're close or in retirement. You do not want to have too much risk in those investments, but you do want assets invested in the stock market. Third, we look at income tax issues, planning, strategies, mitigation wherever we can, whether it's income tax or estate taxes. most people don't have estate taxes at the federal level, but we certainly have them at the state level. So it's important to have a plan for that. And we deal with Medicaid and health care issues, long-term care issues. And the fifth pillar is legacy planning, which is what we spent today's show on. Legacy planning, it is so important. Starts with basics. Please name beneficiaries. Check your bank accounts especially. Any kind of account, check it there. So with that, Amy, I think we will wrap up this week's show.
1: Yeah, really important
0: great
1: topic.
0: Information.
1: Loved it.
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2: 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It is not intended to be used as the sole basis for financial decisions, nor should it be construed as advice designed to meet the particular needs of an individual situation. Our firm is not affiliated with or endorsed by the U.S. government or any governmental agency. The information and opinions contained herein provided by third parties have been obtained from sources believed to be reliable, but accuracy and completeness cannot be guaranteed by Massey & Associates. 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
6: A gentle breeze blows across your face as you take a refreshing sip of water, appreciating the stillness of another morning fishing on the lake. The distant gurgle of a stream reminds you of days spent playing in the creek, the cool, clear water rushing between your toes. 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Now, imagine it's all gone. No fish, no lake.
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7: From ABC News, I'm Mike Dubusky. President Trump says efforts to reach a deal with Iran are failing. As sources tell ABC, he may be considering more strikes on Iran's energy infrastructure, possibly as soon as this weekend.
8: President Trump says he is losing faith in Iran's negotiating team, and while he's not completely ruling out a deal to end the war, he says the talks have not gone well.
9: I'm losing faith in them because they do lie. And they do misrepresent.
8: But the president says a deal could still be reached, as recent polling shows many Americans are increasingly turning against the war. A recent Quinnipiac poll finding 66% of Americans say the war is not worth fighting.
7: The president is pushing back after the Justice Department filed a motion to dismiss the charges against a former U.S. Olympian who President Trump had accused of vandalizing the reflecting pool on the National Mall. ABC's Catherine Falders.
10: Now, the U.S. attorney in Washington, D.C., Jeanine Pirro, told the court that while evidence was presented to the grand jury that damage to the reflecting pool was caused by vandals, including who they said was David Hearn, leading to this indictment, Pirro said that it was not until after the return of the indictment that the Department of Interior provided additional documents to the U.S. attorney's office indicating that the damage was the result of the contractor.
7: President Trump saying he 100% disagrees with the ruling. Interior Secretary Doug Burgum also defending his agency, saying there's clear evidence that vandals have repeatedly damaged the reflecting pool. As many in the western part of the country know, it's a hot one out there.
11: Areas across the west hitting triple-digit temperatures. In Phoenix, Arizona, the city's rescue helicopter out of service during one of the hottest stretches of the year. Firefighters say mountain rescues that used to take as little as 30 minutes could now take 3 hours. Temperatures could reach highs near 116 degrees.
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7: In New Jersey, the body of a missing 10-year-old girl was recovered late yesterday from the Passaic River. It comes after 10-year-old boy's remains were recovered Wednesday night. Officials say the boy helped save his 11-year-old sister, who managed to get out of the water on her own and is recovering with family. ABC's Anthony Carlo has more.
14: Search teams had been on the Passaic River earlier in the day with cadaver dogs, and they actually thought they had gotten a hit. The body was later found not far from there, but it wasn't until that couple phoned 911 that boats were able to get to the body and recover it. Now, two families who've lost two 10-year-olds can properly mourn. A mother got to hold her little girl one last time.
7: The Department of Veterans Affairs says it's launching a new clinical trial to find out whether GLP-1 medication can curb alcohol cravings.
15: A small clinical trial found that the pill version of the drug found in Ozempic and Wegovy, known as semaglutide, reduced harmful drinking in people with alcohol use disorder. The weight loss drug reduced heavy drinking days, the number of drinks per day, and alcohol-related problems.
7: ABC's Yuri Benajad. And in Hamburg today, Germany is holding its first major pride event since that car-ramming terror attack last weekend in Berlin. Hundreds of thousands of people turning out for the event, where the security was heightened. I'm Mike Dubusky, ABC News.
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1: I move mountains for a living. Literally. That means...

0: Welcome back to The Ramsey Show in the Fairwinds Credit Union Studio. I'm Rachel Cruz, hosting this hour with George Camel. And we're answering your questions. So give us a call at 888-825-5225. All right, kicking us off, we have Jamie in Portland, Oregon. Hi, Jamie. Welcome to the show.
1: Hi, thanks for taking my call.
0: Absolutely. How can we help?
1: I need some guidance as to what to do from here.

0: you make the money, you work. So I'm a PA, so I make $170,000 a year.
1: What did your attorney say? How did you guys battle it out in court?
0: Yeah, it's so we haven't gone to court. We had a date originally, but that was canceled by his counsel because they wanted to, quote, settle. But his idea of a settlement is my paying him an exorbitant amount of money plus $2,000 a month.
1: Yeah, no, we are going to continue on to make sure that you're protected.
0: And not to mention pay him $2,000 a month. And
1: well, he lives in an alternate universe. So
2: he doesn't get to decide.
1: Yeah,
2: that's the good news.
1: Yeah. So what's
0: my attorney said basically that's not going to work because I have sole custody of our child and mm-hmm. we have split 70-30. So I have him 70% of the time.
1: Okay.
0: I've been paying the child's on my health insurance. I pay for everything. I arrange all his child care, his appointments, everything. His father has not helped with any of that.
1: Sure.
2: What does he make?
0: He makes $80,000 a year.
2: Okay.
1: Okay.
2: And what do the debts look like?
0: So, we've owned a house that I financed solely under my name last year and decided to sell it because I wanted to get out from underneath the debt and moved into a rental.
1: Has it sold, Jamie?
0: It has, yeah. So it sold, and I paid off like $90,000 in debt.
1: Okay. I just don't want you paying off this debt if it's going to be split eventually, because you're throwing a lot of money at it.
2: Have you figured out what the split is and what's his debt versus yours and how that's going to shake down?
0: That's what we're waiting on. My attorney said we're going to go before a judge and let them figure that out.
1: Yeah.
0: But so far, it's like what his debt is... a 401k loan that he took out to pay for his attorney, and then his student loan, which is like $19,000.
1: Okay, what else is left?
0: What's left is my debt, which my student loan is $115,000. And then there's credit cards and consumer loan debts that I've had to take out in my name because he refused to help when I was trying to consolidate everything. I fell for the consolidation thing. So I'm going to be stuck with those, and that's
1: those totals again for us. You had 115 in student loans.
0: 115 in student loans. There's two consolidation debts. One's at 40,000. Another one's at 35,000.
1: Okay.
0: And there's about 15,000 on credit cards.
1: Okay. And remind me, or clarify this. What you said, I had to take this out to pay for what was the cause for these?
0: So we are trying to, I was trying to get one lump payment by consolidating everything. So we tried to, I took out the loan up by myself because he refused to step up and help.
1: And this was just living above your means. Like this was all in the marriage and there was nothing specific. It's not like there was a small business that one of these loans went to.
0: No businesses, but I would say that we are living well above our means.
1: Okay.
0: And he got grossly comfortable living that way.
1: Sure.
0: And now that I filed for divorce, he thinks that he deserves to continue to live that way. Sorry, there's a helicopter outside my house.
1: No, you're fine. How much do you make, Jamie, in your job?
0: $170,000.
1: $170,000, okay.
2: And what's your rent right now? You said you're renting after you sold the house?
0: Yeah, my rent is $1,400.
2: Great.
1: Okay.
2: So you have plenty of margin. Once the dust settles and we know exactly how much debt's going to be yours, now we can formulate a plan as to how we're going to pay it off.
0: Okay.
2: And is that what you're wondering?
0: I started doing this. Yeah. Like I started doing this on my own without his help or input. I have $3,000 saved in a high yield savings account that he can't touch. For the emergency fund.
1: Okay.
0: And I've been doing every dollar to put everything towards paying my debts. And I had three credit cards originally down to zero, but now that I am having to pay frequently for the attorney.
2: Right. Yeah, I would just stop the whole debt-free journey, which I know sounds crazy coming from us.
1: I would too.
2: But you're in the middle of a storm. We got to pay lawyer fees.
1: Yes.
2: And anything beyond that, I would just stack up in a high-yield savings account. And once the dust settles, we're done. There's a divorce decree. There's a judgment. We know exactly what's next. Then we can start pushing play on Jamie's new plan for her new chapter.
1: Yeah, Jamie, the $90,000 that you got out of the sale of your home, where did that all go to pay off debt?
0: Yeah, so it paid off... the truck.

0: He
1: his
0: borrowed
1: his
0: money
1: truck?
0: from his truck.
1: That was
0: It
1: nice
0: paid
1: of
0: off.
1: you.
0: Yeah, I know. It was it paid off money that his mother gave him.
2: So you paid.
0: It
2: Okay,
0: paid off.
2: You need to document all of this, Jamie, because these are his assets.
1: I would use that to negotiate
2: yes.
1: 90 grand less that you're going to pay him.
2: Yes, yes. All of that needs to be used.
0: Yeah, my attorney has everything,
2: okay,
0: like, and it's
2: good.
0: All in the bank records
2: okay.
0: as to everything
2: so Jamie,
0: that was
2: listen.
0: Paid that was his.
2: Listen, you need, your number one priority is to take care of you and your son and get through this divorce, okay? The debt-free journey, it will happen for you. But you have had your heart broken. You've been in a horrible marriage. Gosh, the amount of energy, even with your son having autism, I mean, all of it. You have a lot that you're carrying, okay? So you need to just don't make any more big moves financially, okay? Stay current
0: okay.
2: where you can stay current, and that's it. You need to be stocking up cash on the side. That $3,000, you need to keep adding to that. So when these attorney fees hit, you have the ability to pay them and that you have money saved. Right now, cash is going to be your friend more than anything because everything is just so chaotic. Does that make sense?
0: Yeah.
2: That's going to give you stability for now. And then what George said is exactly right. Then once everything is settled, then you can say, okay, now I'm going to take that amount of cash after attorneys are paid and everything. I'm going to apply it to my debt for what's left because that judge may give him some of that debt, Jamie. So don't be paying on stuff because it may be going to him. And then you'll have a ton of cash sitting in the bank, hopefully, that you can actually throw at this debt and get some big progress starting it. And then you're going to just chip it away little by little. But yeah, there's a lot swirling for you. So I think simplifying and just stacking up cash is going to be huge for you right now. And I'm so, so sorry you're going through this. It's horrible.

0: If you're getting close to Medicare age, let me tell you what I'm seeing and hearing. 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All those parts, all those plans. 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
3: How often do you stop to wonder whether you should share something that's revealing, maybe even embarrassing, with a partner, a friend, or even your boss? In her new book called Revealing, The Underrated Power of Oversharing, behavioral scientist Leslie John says doing just that can help you deepen relationships that are vital to your life. We need people to trust us in order to get things like love, friendship, and career success. That's what she told us. When you make yourself vulnerable by revealing something sensitive, it does make other people trust you. In turn, when you ask someone to reveal something about themselves, showing that interest will generally lead someone to like you more. Why? Because people like to be asked about themselves, she says. It also signals that they are discriminating and choosy, but in a good way. I'm Dr. Sanjay Gupta, helping you live a better life.
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0: We wish that we could get to every call and question here on the show. But if you have a money question, make sure to head over to our website and use Ask Ramsey. Our Ask Ramsey is our free AI tool, and it is built and trained on proven Ramsey principles, and you'll get the answer that you want the Ramsey way. Just like if you called in on the show, you don't have to worry about Dave yelling at you. You just get your question
1: answered. Unless
0: you answered.
1: Want that. In which case, you'll be disappointed. It's going to be a little bit nicer.
0: A little nicer, no. But yeah, make sure to check it out. It's awesome. People have been talking so much about Ask Ramsey.
1: Yeah, they'll DM me, and then by the time I get to it, they went, oh, never mind. I went to Ask Ramsey, and it was great.
0: Yes.
1: I was like, oh, okay. I'm useless.
0: It's great. Go to RamseySolutions.com and check it out. We'll leave a link in the show notes if you're listening on podcast or watching on YouTube. All right, let's go to Veronica in Detroit. Hi, Veronica. Welcome to the show.
2: Hi, Rachel. Hi, George. Thank you for having me on.
0: Absolutely. Thanks for calling. How can we help?
2: So back in 2021, my husband's brother asked me and my husband to co-sign. Actually, my husband, really, he asked him to co-sign on a loan for a condo.
0: Oh, no.
2: And since then, he has been paying on the condo, but he stopped paying his HOA over a year ago. And now we just got a letter saying that there's going to be a foreclosure on the condo because we owe $10,000 on fees for the HOA currently.
0: Oh, no.
1: What time period was this over that he didn't pay?
2: It's since April of 2025.
1: Okay, so over a year.
2: He had made some payments last year, like a few times. He paid here and there, but it's almost $500 a month, every month, you know, plus $25 late fee. And quarterly, they have like an additional $1,000 fee.
1: Have you talked to him?
2: Yes, we did. 3 months ago, he said that he will make at that time, it was $6,300, almost $400 that he owed. And he said that he will make a lump sum payment of almost $3,000, like next month. And at that time, we were like, okay, yeah, he didn't do anything since then.
0: So what's he saying now?
1: I'd be calling him every day. He said 3 months ago. We haven't been in touch.
2: Yeah, we just got the letter last night. And in the letter, it says that we have to come up with a payment before July 31st, which is tomorrow.
1: Yeah, I was going to say, we got a couple of hours before that happens.
0: Do you guys have any money, Veronica?
2: So the situation is that he's been trying to sell this condo, and it's been on the market for 81 days, and it's just been had 5 showings, which is ridiculous. I don't know how to communicate.
1: Is it overpriced? Why is it not selling?
2: It's underpriced for what he paid for it. I think he paid for it $220,000, and right now it's listed for $215,000.
1: Oh, wow.
2: But I honestly am willing to just part with it for what.
1: Well, you got to come up with the amount you're underwater on to get out of the loan.
2: Yeah, so currently left to pay is $172,000.
1: Okay.
0: Well, I would do anything to stall this foreclosure. Right? I would rather...
2: That's my question. I would like to know how to sell it, because this is the first time we're facing something like that. We always pay everything on time with my husband. We don't really have that much, you know...
1: How much do you have in cash? Like liquid savings you could come up with by tomorrow?
2: Well, if I was in our checking account...
1: Anything.
2: Have, like,
1: under the mattress and checking, an investment you could sell...
2: Yeah.
1: How much?
2: Yeah, we're basically check to check right now, but I think we could save $1,000.
1: I'm saying, could you write them a check for $5,000 to buy yourself some time and have the other $5,000 by the end of next month and negotiate with them?
2: Okay. I see what you're saying.
1: Because if you go through foreclosure, it's going to be much more financial damage than this $10,000.
0: Yes, and you're on the hook for it because he co-signed on the
2: loan. Yeah, that's what we were thinking. We were like, let's sell this condo. Like, I want to sell it. I want it out of it. I don't want anything to do with it. But it's just, you know.
0: You do have something to do with it. And I would take it over, and I would look to see if there's a Ramsey trusted agent in your area. I'd get this thing sold. Like, I would take it on as if it's mine. And be like, okay, step aside, brother, because you're obviously, you and your agent, doing nothing.
1: Incapable.
0: No, I'm going to get in there and do it, because You would much rather on the front end go through the hard work and the misery of getting this sold quickly than...
2: I do have some, like, investment in stocks. Do you think it would be worth just selling my stocks?
0: Yes, to avoid a foreclosure.
2: Well, I have a 50 grand in stocks.
1: In just a brokerage account?
2: In, like, individual stocks.
1: Perfect.
0: Yes. Okay. It's going to hurt, Veronica. You're going to be pissed, and you're going to be like, I cannot believe I'm taking this money out of investments based on my brother-in-law.
2: Believe me.
0: It's horrible. I know. But that is why, and I pray your husband will never, ever, ever, ever, ever even entertain the idea of co-signing.
2: Yeah. I mean,
0: y'all been burned. Burned.
2: We actually helped him a few years ago with his, he had a credit and he had a, he took some credit cards out and he owed some money and we just took a second mortgage while we were buying a car and we covered that up and.
1: Veronica, this is not help. This is
0: not good patterns.
1: This is enabling. So here's your homework. Let's make it very clear. You're going to sell off enough stocks to pay what's due so that you don't get foreclosed on. Then you're going to write up a contract with a real estate attorney to recoup that amount when this condo sells. So he will not see a dime until you guys are paid back for what you've put into
0: this.
1: And then
0: he's got to figure out how to get the difference after this condo is sold.
1: Hopefully, if he has, he owes $170K, you sell it for $215, you guys can still walk away unscathed, even after fees. That's the goal.
2: Okay, that sounds good.
1: And if he makes zero profit, fine. But you guys need to get your $10K back at least out of this deal.
2: Yeah.
1: And you can hire your own real estate agent to do this. You can go to RamseySolutions.com/agent, and you can find one that can actually sell this thing.
0: And tell him you're in a pinch. Well, thankfully, you do have the money to at least push off the foreclosure, so it doesn't have to be very urgent. But we want this thing sold for your own peace of mind, less about the foreclosure at that point, because that'll all be paid, the HOA fees. But... Oh, man, Veronica.
1: As soon as you're off this call, go sell enough stocks to cover this. Because by the time you can get it into your checking account to then wire the HOA company the money, hopefully we can avoid this. But be proactive. Call them right now and explain what's going on. You're trying to get this money by the 31st. And hopefully you can walk out of this thing with just a slight burn.
0: Well, what's wild is, as we're recording this show, it's Wednesday. You know what I mean? And it's hard sometimes with... Depending on the banks and everything.
1: Yeah, the transfers.
0: So business day. So business day.
1: This is urgent.
0: Yes, absolutely. Oh, my gosh. Man. Guys, this is another...
1: Got secondhand stress from that.
0: Reason. This is another call. We could have a whole show about co-signers. This is why you do not co-sign. And it is because the person who is taking out the loan, the bank does not trust.
1: I don't care how much you love them.
0: No.
1: Because here's what happens.
0: Best friends.
1: The relationship is destroyed forever. So how is that for loving them?
0: Yep. We love the Camels. And if you and Whitney ever came and said...
1: Would you co-sign for us?
0: I would say, I love you. I love you, George and Whitney. And then, no. That's all you got to say. No.
1: No.
0: No.
1: And I'm a people pleaser. Can't. I want to be helpful. And I still wouldn't
0: because
1: co-sign.
0: Because it's not helpful. It's not helpful to the person. They're not... At a good standing place to even be going into debt.
1: Yeah, what
0: that
1: says, the lender said, I can't afford a house, but he said, if you can promise that you'll pay it, they'll let me have it.
0: Yes. Oh, man. This happened. And, it sounds like Veronica's pretty much done with the brother-in-law, but what's sad is that just, that it ruins
1: the relationship.
0: It puts a bad taste in your mouth about the person.
1: He's not showing up to Thanksgiving.
0: And then if
1: even if you invited him.
0: Yes. And then if he didn't pay some of his stuff back to them, all of it, it's just... It's not good. It takes a strain on a relationship. It is not helpful to people, okay? So you are not mean if you say, no, I will not co-sign. Yeah. We're not co-signing. I'm sorry.
1: And if you co-signed on anything, you better keep up with what's going on with that thing. I would have known the HOA fee wasn't paid month one.
0: Oh, man.
1: I'd be getting notifications and emails.
0: If you can get out of it in any way, if they can refinance, I'd get out, right? If you are in one, if there's a way to get out. So make that all be a warning call. Out there. So, Veronica, I'm so sorry you're going through that, but I think there's hope on the other end. Thank God you have that stock, because that is going to help you guys in the meantime. But, man, that's tough.

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1: Today's question comes from Carson in Ohio. The only debt I have is $15,000 on a credit card. My card and student loans are paid off, and I earn $65,000 a year. I'd love to know how to attack this while still being able to maintain my lifestyle, which includes playing golf weekly, seeing my favorite sports teams play, and going on dates. My friends and I are all in the same situation, and we need some help.
0: Oh, Carson.
1: Sweet Carson.
0: I still want to bro out and still get ahead financially, not make any sacrifices.
1: Gotta have my golf. Okay.
0: Can't make any sacrifices.
1: Well, here's the hard truth. Do you want financial freedom? Do you want to build wealth? Or do you want to keep your hobby temporarily, which is going to slow down those other plans? So you got to figure out what the priority is for you.
0: Mm-hmm.
1: And it's fine if you want to say, hey, I don't want to lose my lifestyle. It just might mean you take 24 months to get out of debt and pay an extra $5,000 in interest.
0: That's right.
1: That's your prerogative. But if I were you, I'm going to go, you know what? As much as I love these hobbies, I'm going to have to say no to my friends and put pause on my favorite sports team.
0: And it's going to take 4 months. Like, if he really buckles down,
1: yeah,
0: I bet he can pay off $15,000.
1: $65,000 a year. He probably takes home four grand a month,
0: Yeah, that's what I meant. Yes.
1: And I don't know what his lifestyle is, how much margin he has, but if he can afford golf and seeing his favorite sports teams regularly and going on dates,
0: okay,
1: maybe just pause the dates. Let's stay single for a little while longer.
0: And pause everything else. Okay, I was a little aggressive.
1: I talked to you like if you were my friend, Carson. I hit you straight. So that's the honest truth. $15,000 on a credit card is an emergency. That's like 27% APR you're paying for the privilege of carrying that balance. So I don't care if it's the only debt you have. I want you to treat this like a crisis, which means we are only covering the four walls. Food, utilities, housing, transportation, insurance. Every other dime that comes in, including you working extra, is going to go towards knocking out the debt, getting an emergency fund. Then we can bring back in some of our hobbies.
0: Yes. It's not a no forever, but instead of paying extra on all the money you're working for on interest, get out of debt. And if you want to check out every dollar, that's a great place to look to see where the most of your money's been going. And then you can like delete categories and say, okay, I used to spend it on this, but if I take that out, that's more margin. And so that is one thing I love about every dollar. There was actually a fan quote that said, I love this app so much. It makes it super easy to budget with my husband. We have implemented this practice since our wedding day, and we have zero money fights and full transparency. We are on the same page. So that's what's great about it.
1: Take notes from this married couple, Carson.
0: I know,
1: this is
0: seriously
1: how you do it.
0: But you just have not only transparency with another person, but yourself. You know where your money's going. And then you could say, Carson, what if I add some extra income at the top of every dollar and I went and got a side hustle, right?
1: When you're young and single is the time to do it.
0: Yes. Bring in an extra $2,000. You add that on the income line item there on your every dollar budget and you get to see it all trickle down. So, Carson, come on, dude. You got this. Way more of an attractive on the dating circuit.
1: That's right.
0: When you say you're financially responsible. Women love it. We love security. So that's what you're proving out there. So hope that helps, Carson. And you guys, if you want to check out every dollar, you can go download it for free in the App Store or Google Play. All right, let's head to Miami. Welcome to Miami. We got Brian on the line. Hi, Brian.
2: Hey, how are you guys?
0: Hi, we're doing great. How can we help?
2: Hey, so I'm relatively new to you. And I think you answered this question in a segment about 30 minutes ago, but I'm going to ask it anyways. When I get paid each month, after expenses, I put money in my tax account, and giving, I've got about $3,000 that I've been investing every month.
0: Nice.
2: My question is, I just talked to somebody about permanent life insurance, as kind of diversifying some of my portfolio. So instead of giving $3,000 a month into my mutual funds and IRA and all that, they talked about possibly doing $750 in a permanent life insurance and then $2,250 in investments.
1: So by diversify, they meant, can you give me a bunch of that money in commissions?
2: I brought that to my financial advisor. He said, please, God, don't do that.
0: Oh, what a great financial advisor you have.
1: Well, here's your second financial advisor, me, saying, please, God, don't do that.
0: And your
1: I
0: third,
1: would rather get cyclospora than get a permanent life insurance policy.
2: Okay, I'm curious. I haven't been listening to you guys. I am curious to why your thought is that way.
0: George was made for this moment.
2: This is somebody who, this isn't what I do.
1: My blood pressure
0: this
1: went
0: is,
1: up. Well, here's the thing.
0: This is where George is about to shine.
1: The reason why these guys sell, I'm guessing, is it an old college buddy?
2: It is not. No,
1: okay.
2: This is actually, this is a family member.
1: Oh, good. Even worse.
2: Done very,
1: it's,
2: well,
1: it's a blood relative who's, yeah, they've done well because they've sold scams to people like you, Brian. So here's the thing. These policies try to mix two things at once, life insurance and this cash value portion, which grows at a snail's pace, way slower than your investments will grow. And they often make 50 to 100% of your first year's premium in commissions. Goes to them. So they make all their money on the front end, and then when you try to get out of it, you'll lose most of what you put in. So now there's a sunk cost fallacy where you go, well, I might as well stay in. They told me I'll ROI if I stay in this thing for 15 years. And so you do not need life insurance if you're a single guy. Are you married?
2: I'm married.
1: Good. Do you have term life insurance?
2: I just got term life insurance.
1: Hallelujah.
0: Beautiful.
1: Does your wife have term life insurance?
2: I just put her on term life insurance as well. So,
1: amazing.
2: Yeah, we both have $2 million each.
1: Fantastic. Okay, so we have life insurance covered. Check. Now let's do investments separately. And you're already doing that through what? Index funds in a brokerage account? Through retirement accounts?
2: Yeah, the majority's in, I keep 30% in CDs, 60% in a high-yield brokerage account. And then I invest in an IRA just for tax purposes.
1: Okay. Well, I would keep your investing in insurance separate for the rest of your life, and there's zero upside to this. To you giving this guy $750 to then lose money on it.
0: And
1: you will
0: no,
1: make so much more just putting it in a high-yield savings account.
0: And no upside of having these CDs, Brian. Like, you need to invest. Have index funds. You can diversify within your investments, right? Get a good growth stock mutual fund that's 90 to 200 stock. I mean, it's a what it can do from a return standpoint is going to be way more on your side by putting this stuff in. Again, something like an index fund. And is your IRA, is it a Roth IRA?
2: It's a traditional IRA.
0: Okay, so I would look into the numbers on that and maybe converting it. You'll pay some taxes on it, but converting it to a Roth, because you guys are so young, the growth that's going to be happening in that account is going to be astronomical. By the time you're 59 and a half, most of what is going to be in that Roth IRA is going to be growth, and you don't want to pay taxes on that. You can pay it now. So I would look into a couple of things. Is your financial advisor, the one that we love, who said stay away from permanent life insurance, is he looking at all of this with you?
2: Yes.
0: And he's okay with all of it?
2: Yeah, he's good with it. My CDs get capped, so right now I don't add any more into CDs. It's I capped that at like $40,000. And now,
1: what's the purpose of them?
2: The
1: what are you doing with that money?
2: Mutual fund. Say that again.
1: What's the purpose of that money in the CDs? What are you doing with that?
2: I'm going to buy a house in the next probably 2 years. And
1: okay.
2: So it's just money that I can take whenever.
1: Got it.
0: Has it fully
1: matured?
0: Matured?
2: Yes.
0: Okay. That's
1: I would
0: good.
1: I would personally move it to everything to high yield savings for short term goals, and anything long term, which is 4 or 5 plus years. I would do in retirement accounts and index funds. So hang on the line, Brian. I'm going to give you a free ticket to our Investing Essentials virtual event where Dave Ramsey and I will unpack his personal playbook for building wealth. We're going to walk through all of the stuff you're talking about and probably steer some people away from ever getting a permanent life insurance policy.
0: Yeah, I'm glad you called in, though. It's a great question, and you're on the right path. You're doing so many great things, Brian. I think if you tweak a couple of these things from a mathematical perspective, it's going to be more on your side.

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2: There are lots of things you can measure to get an idea of how healthy you are at any given moment. Temperature, heart rate, blood pressure, just to name a few. But how about how healthy you will be and how long you're likely to live? According to a new study out of the University at Buffalo, two simple strength tests are pretty accurate at predicting longevity in older women. One is hand grip strength, and the other is how quickly people can stand up from a seated position without using their arms. By the way, I remember interviewing former President Jimmy Carter when he was quite old and being really impressed how he just popped out of the chair without using his arms. Not a lot of older people can actually do that. But I think the message here is that maintaining strength as you age is going to help you perform everyday activities, but also help you avoid injury and stay independent. I'm Dr. Sanjay Gupta, helping you live a better life.
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0: Our scripture of the day comes from Proverbs 11:25. A generous man will prosper. Whoever refreshes others will be refreshed. Richard Branson said, train people well enough so they can leave. Treat them well enough so they don't want to. Oh, I like that. It's a good quote.
1: All right.
0: All right, let's head to Dayton, Ohio. We have Patrick on the line. Hi, Patrick. Welcome to the show.
2: Hi, I appreciate you taking my call.
0: Absolutely. How can we help?
2: I got a lot going on right now, and I feel really stuck, like I'm just spinning my tires, and I could really use some wisdom.
0: I'm sorry. Yeah, what's going on?
2: So, well, my daughter's currently in the hospital. I've got two kids with kidney problems. The third kid has seizures, and I've been doing the baby steps. Felt like I've been doing everything right, and I'm not seeing any hope. We're not getting anywhere. I feel like I'm starting over every other week.
1: Are you talking about financially, or no hope as far as the medical sort of getting that under control?
2: No. You know, that kind of stuff, I sort of made my peace with it and always been very positive outlook, but I guess it's more the financial.
1: Yeah. Well, give yourself some grace, Patrick. The journey looks different for you, and it's okay if that goes slower and, you know, you don't see the progress that other people see around you. You've got a storm, and it might be a longer-term storm where you just have to batten down the hatches and have the bigger emergency fund and not be able to invest as much in a season. And that's okay.
2: Yeah.
1: So what does the expenses look like right now? What's sort of stressing you out financially?
2: When she's in the hospital for a week at a time or 2 weeks at a time.
0: Is it dialysis? What's going on? What's her treatment?
2: She already had the transplant, but now she's on immunosuppressants, so she's always getting sick. Every little thing. Well, right now she's got salmonella real bad and septic shock and everything.
0: Oh, gosh.
2: And we just got over that, and I guess it just came back. But that's just one instance where, with all three kids, we're just always in the hospital.
0: Okay.
2: And obviously while I'm here, I'm not making any money. I got my wife at home. You know, it's more than an hour drive from here. She's got the other two kids.
0: Okay, so what is...
2: Just little things just always popping up.
0: For sure. What does your work life look like right now? How much are you making, and is it sustainable from, like, a remote perspective if you're able to help with the kids, or what is that going to look like?
2: Well, I do construction, so I got to be there. There's nothing remote.
1: What do you guys make in a given year?
2: If I never missed a day, I guess I'd be getting like $39,000.
1: $39,000 a year?
2: Yes.
1: Okay. And your wife stays at home?
2: Correct.
1: Okay. So $39,000 is a best case scenario for what we're working with here.
2: Right. But with the doctor's appointments, the sicknesses,
1: because you're getting paid per day nowhere near that on the construction site.
2: Correct. Per hour.
0: So what do you think you'll bring in this year? If the top's 39, what is?
2: God, 25 if I can get back to work and really.
1: What are your expenses every month? Because that's $2,000 a month you have coming in.
2: Yeah, that's. I would say we probably could get by with like $2,400 bringing in. So there's definitely a deficit.
1: So your expenses are $2,400 a month. So we need at least that coming in. Do you guys have any debt?
2: I still own the house.
1: Just the mortgage. No consumer debt?
2: Correct.
0: Okay, that's positive.
1: That's good.
0: Yeah.
1: And any savings? Anything in cash?
2: I'm wiped out. I'm telling you, I'm starting over from zero. I put our last money in the gas tank to get her down to the emergency room.
1: Yeah. Wow. Do you guys have health insurance?
2: It's like through the state, you know, Medicaid. So I don't have medical bills. That's never been an issue. I've never had a credit card, so that's never been an issue.
1: So that's one thing we don't have to worry about, is how are we going to pay for this medically.
0: It's huge, yeah.
1: Now, the goal is to make enough money that you may not even be eligible for that, but you have good health insurance, a better job, you have margin left over to invest and save. Because while this is a blessing right now, the long term of you never having any money left over is a major problem.
2: That's what the issue I'm running into is, because I took a $5 an hour pay cut in the year 2022. And I left a good job that wouldn't want me to miss a day. And I took this job for much less money so I could have the flexibility of always being here with my daughter.
0: For sure.
2: And then I have no problems at that job with missing work. You know, we're like a family there. They understand my situation.
0: That's amazing.
2: But I'm not getting paid while I'm not there.
0: That's right. Yeah. It says she's there a week at a time, is what you said. Well, I'm just wondering if there's a predictable, if there's any predictability to her condition of when you're going to be at the hospital versus not, and the days you're home. Wondering if you can pick up something extra just to bring in some side income for a bit.
2: Right. I work when I can, and everything will be fine for a couple of weeks, and then all of a sudden, you know, then her sister will be having seizures, and I got to be down in the hospital. The predictability part is out of the question.
0: Okay.
1: Do you guys have any family nearby?
2: Yeah, I mean, our parents live around. You know, we live in a pretty small rural town.
0: Good church? Are you guys involved in a good church?
2: Not really, but the town itself has helped us out before. And, you know, Christmas time, they'll give us something, and our parents help when they can. But
0: I think my
2: condition is so demanding; it takes all my time.
0: I'm just wondering if there's, and it would be hard as a parent. I'm like, it's heartbreaking. But if there's a stint that you and your wife agree, and maybe with grandparents' help, and you guys just say, "Hey, we need." I'm just making this up, but 6 months where you, Patrick, are consistent on the job just for the goal of getting back an emergency fund, just to have some buffer. And it may take 5-6 months to get that. And maybe it's a grandparents going to the hospital or watching the kids while your wife goes to the hospital. Or if there's some length of time for you just to focus on work and even work nights, work weekends, Patrick, I'm like, just so much so that you can at least build up some cash flow. Because I think the stress is now that there's no margin, there's nothing. And that let alone all the health issues with your kids, I mean, that keeps you up at night. And so I'm wondering if, you know, having 10 grand in the bank sitting there, that changes your world financially at this stage of the game.
2: It does. It would. It definitely would.
0: So I just wonder if you and your wife, and again, that's going to be so hard because I know you guys are in a rhythm and you're taking such good care of your kids. But where you both kind of look at each other and say, okay, for between now and Christmas, or I don't know what it looks like, but it's during a significant period of time enough to get some cash in that's margin, and we're just saving that. That's our goal because we just need that buffer. I think that would cause some level of peace. That could be your first step, right? And then over time, like what George is saying, looking at your career and getting to a point where, I mean, God willing, you're making 70, 80 in construction and a great job and you have great health insurance for the kid. I mean, you know what I mean? That's the ideal dream long term. But for now, man, just having some peace of buffer to fill up your tank and not have to think twice about it, right? To help your kids.
2: Yeah.
1: What does the ladder look like for you if you were to step up into a different role in construction, making 30, 40 bucks an hour? Is it management?
2: I don't even know. It could be.
1: Because if there's no long-term trajectory here, then I think we need to find a totally different field where your skills could transfer. Because if you're stuck making 20 bucks an hour and you're an hourly worker, that's going to be really hard to climb out of this and get that margin long term.
0: Yeah.
1: So that's another piece to look at. And I'll send you a copy of Find the Work You're Wired to Do. It has a Get Clear career assessment in there. And that will start to show you, hey, you know what? I do have all these skills. This is what I'm wired to do. And maybe it's not construction for the rest of your life. So we'll send you that copy of Find the Work You're Wired to Do to help. But man, there is no easy answers here.
0: Yeah, we're so sorry, Patrick. Any quick wins you guys can get, I think, is your number one goal today, just for you to kind of get through day to day.
1: And lean on that community as much as you can.
0: Absolutely. Oh, thanks for the call. George, great show today. Thanks to everyone in the booth. And remember, there's ultimately only one way to financial peace, and that's to walk daily with the Prince of Peace, Christ Jesus.
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5: From ABC News, I'm Dave Packard. The FBI says it's assisting local police in Twin Falls, Idaho on reports of a mass shooting.
6: Any available units to begin to head towards In and Out Prime Bridge for an active shooter.
5: Police dispatch calls from Broadcastify, which mentioned this is near an In-N-Out restaurant. Reports of multiple homes burning near Spokane, Washington as wildfires rage. The Maudrite fire burning more than 40,000 acres with more than 600 firefighters deployed. In Oregon, at least 30 fires raging. All Fed says ABC's Leslie Lopez by scorching heat.
7: Extreme heat warnings, heat advisories all across the Southwest and West, moving all the way up into the Pacific Northwest. It's 118 degrees for the day over into Palm Springs, 116 over into Phoenix. Now, just keep in mind, 120 degrees is the potential temperature for the Palm Springs and Indio area by Monday. There is an all-time August heat temperature that could be broken in Billings, Montana. As we're heading into this afternoon, 107 degrees is the expected temperature. Last month, they broke records as well for all-time heat record. So again, this is unusual heat.
5: The water system breach by alleged Iranian hackers now spilling over into a war of words between President Trump and Minnesota's Governor Tim Walz. ABC's Morgan Norwood.
8: Federal investigators have not formally identified who was responsible, but they're examining possible Iranian involvement, noting the hackers have not demanded a ransom. The president dismissing that possibility, instead blaming Minnesota's leadership without offering evidence. Governor Tim Walz firing back, pointing the finger at the Trump administration for taking an axe to the federal agencies who fight cyber attacks.
5: And the president blasting U.S. Attorney Jeanine Pirro for dropping charges in the reflecting pool case. Pirro saying the contractor's work was botched. ABC's Alex Preche.
9: The DOJ cited the rush to complete the project prior to events associated with the America 250 celebration and the week surrounding Independence Day of 2026.
5: President Trump saying he disagrees with Pirro 100%. You're listening to ABC News.
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